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4: With SRN News, I'm Keith Peters in Washington. Iran prepared Friday for the days-long funeral of the late Supreme Leader Ayatollah Ali Khamenei, with banners across Tehran urging the public to rise up in support of the Islamic Republic after the devastating war that killed the 86-year-old cleric. State television showed people rallying at night in various Iranian cities, chanting slogans in support of the country's theocracy and against America and Israel. The rush is on across Venezuela's north coast to identify loved ones before it's too late. With at least 2,295 people killed in the deadly earthquakes last week, the country is overwhelmed with bodies that officials are struggling to collect, identify, and preserve. Many fear mass graves are coming as they search for the bodies of loved ones who died in the earthquakes. More details at SRNNews.com.
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5: With SRN News, I'm Keith Peters in Washington. Festivities marking the 250th anniversary of American independence are ramping up across the United States. President Trump headed to South Dakota for a speech and fireworks at Mount Rushmore this evening. New York City's Times Square will have a ball drop at midnight to kick off the July 4th holiday. Across much of the country, extreme heat is a concern this holiday. Philadelphia canceled its Salute to Independence parade. The Great American State Fair on the National Mall in Washington shut down for a few hours in the early afternoon, even as more than 200 people were waiting in line for the Ferris wheel. The fallout from Venezuela's powerful twin quakes has evolved into a major test for acting President Delcy Rodriguez, sending her scrambling to prevent the human disaster from becoming a political one. This is SRN News.
6: In the War of 1812, our nation fought and won America's religious freedom. Today, that constitutional right is being assaulted once more from within.
7: Religious liberty and rights in general were under attack. We all of a sudden became the enemy.
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6: 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The governmental hostility and prejudice is uncovered, and Trump's fight to restore our constitutional liberties and religious freedom.
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8: With SRN News, I'm Ron Taylor. Festivities marking the 250th anniversary of American independence are ramping up across the United States. President Trump is in South Dakota for a speech and fireworks at Mount Rushmore tonight. New York City's Times Square will have a ball drop at midnight to kick off the 4th of July. Across much of the country, extreme heat is a concern this holiday. Philadelphia canceled its Salute to Independence parade. The Great American State Fair on the National Mall in Washington shut down for a few hours in the early afternoon, even as more than 200 people were waiting in line for the Ferris wheel. A three-armed spacecraft is rushing to the rescue of a NASA telescope that's in danger of crashing back to Earth. Northrop Grumman launched Catalyst Space Technologies' Lynx spacecraft earlier today from the Marshall Islands in the Pacific. The Pegasus rocket blasted off from the belly of a modified airplane, putting Lynx on course to reach NASA's Swift Observatory in about a month. This is SRN News.
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5: With SRN News, I'm Ron Taylor. Festivities marking the 250th anniversary of American independence are ramping up across the United States. President Trump in South Dakota tonight for a speech and fireworks at Mount Rushmore. New York City's Times Square will have a ball drop at midnight to kick off the 4th of July holiday. Across much of the country, extreme heat, however, is a concern this holiday. Philadelphia canceling its Salute to Independence parade. The Great American State Fair on the National Mall in Washington shut down for a few hours. In the early afternoon, even as more than 200 people were waiting in line for the Ferris wheel. The rush is on across Venezuela's north coast to identify loved ones before it's too late. With the latest 2,295 people killed in the deadly earthquakes last week, the country is overwhelmed with bodies and that officials are struggling to collect, identify, and preserve. Many fear mass graves are coming as the search for the bodies continue. This is SRN News.
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1: With SRN News, I'm John Scott. President Trump speaking at Mount Rushmore last night, calling the 4th of July holiday one of the most extraordinary days of the history of the world.
2: Tomorrow we mark 250 years of glorious independence and 250 years of majestic American freedom. Nothing like it.
1: Festivities marking the 250th anniversary of American independence are ramping up across the United States. New York City's Times Square had a ball drop at midnight to kick off the July 4th holiday. Across much of the country, extreme heat a concern. Philadelphia canceled its Salute to Independence parade. The Great American State Fair on the National Mall in Washington shut down for a few hours in the early afternoon. 200 people were waiting in line for the Ferris wheel. This is SRN News.
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2: 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Listen, I need everyone to put your phones down. Yes, put it down. You're going to live. When was the last time you looked someone in the eyes and felt seen and heard? We are wired to have deep, meaningful, and even fun relationships, not to stay glued to our phones, swiping right, swiping left, and thumbs down on everybody that we're mad at. 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

0: Chantal is in Sarasota, Florida, up next. Welcome to the show, Chantal. How can we help?
1: Hey, so my question is, I am a new mom, and I had a baby about 7 weeks ago.
0: Congrats.
1: And my question is, thank you. My question is, does it make financial sense at this point? I'm really strongly considering transitioning from full-time working, relatively well-paying medical job to a stay-at-home mom with losing all benefits and all those kinds of things from my current employer. Also, while considering my husband's employment kind of decreasing grossly year over year, I'm just kind of lost at what to do at this point.
0: What does he do?
1: Medical sales.
0: And the sales just aren't coming through?
1: Well, it's a very seasonal area where we live in Florida. So

0: most of the year, relatively busy, but in the summer months definitely drops off quite a bit. So kind of over the last 2 years, kind of bring home has been decreasing just based on volume.
1: Overall.
0: Mm-hmm.
1: Okay. What was he making and what is he making now?
0: I would say the range between 400,000 and 600,000.
1: Oh, wow. That's great.
2: Well, that's a healthy range.
0: We're a little on the lower end. Yeah, a little on the lower end, kind of on the trajectory for this year.
1: Okay. Does he see volume picking up next year to get back to that 500,000 or 600?
0: Probably not until 2027, when more hospitals kind of open.
1: So next year,
0: area.
1: Though. Next year.
0: Yeah, probably in the latter half of next year, I would say.
1: Yeah. Does your lifestyle support you guys living on $400,000 a year?
0: He has two kids from a previous marriage, so there's three kids total now. And I have been the one carrying like the health insurance and all of those kinds of things up to this point.
1: His company doesn't provide that? That's not a benefit?
0: No, because he's an independent contractor and a Navy veteran. So he gets all his care through the VA.
1: Okay. And family's not included in that?
0: No, it's not.
1: Okay.
2: Do you actually know your total household expenses in a given month?
0: It is, mortgage is probably 2,100-ish in that range, and we owe maybe about 240 on the house.
2: Okay.
0: Then just like your regular electricity.
2: But would you say you guys spend $10,000 a month to keep the household running?
0: Between all of the things, that's probably generous.
2: Is that child support included?
0: There's no child support.
2: Okay. Well, I'm doing math here, going 10 grand a month is 120 grand a year in take-home pay. So even if you made $250,000, you'd still be able to cover all of your household bills easily on his income alone.
0: Yeah.
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1: But I think you guys can afford that.
2: But even if your bills are 13 grand, if you're making $400,000 in a bad year, you're going to be okay.
0: Yeah. I mean, and I think the biggest thing for me is transitioning from my contribution to all of that, which last year I brought in about $250, to going from all of that to zero.
1: Mm-hmm. Now, is that 250?
0: Kind of feels like, I'm not doing my part, as a partner.
2: The hardest part about staying home, Chantal, is disassociating your work identity from your human identity as a mom. And that part is legitimately hard because this is all you've known. You've worked really hard to build this career, haven't you?
0: Yeah. So, invested all this, master's degree for the last 13 years, been working my butt off.
2: Yeah, and it got you here. It got you to an amazing life.
0: Yeah.
2: And I think what you're going to have to do is grieve that over time and go, man, I work really hard for this, and it's not the right next thing for me.
0: Right.
2: You have this new baby now. And so that's your new thing that you are contributing to, as well as the household. And that I think that has so much nobility and merit to it, even if it doesn't come with a big paycheck.
1: 100%.
2: And I say that as someone who's my wife stays at home and had an amazing 9-year career here at Ramsey, was at the top of her game and dropped it all to be at home. And it was a really hard decision for her emotionally, but it wasn't hard financially because we set ourselves up. And you guys have done the same with this amazing income you have.
0: Yeah. I think the other portion of that is, I have been working towards, obviously investing in retirement, 401k, Roth IRA, trying to set ourselves up, for some point that we'd be able to transition. So, I'm going to lose all of that too, as far as like corporate contribution.
2: Sure, but you'll roll over any retirement stuff you have. You can roll that over to an IRA. It'll continue to grow.
1: And you can do a spousal Roth IRA. You guys may have to do the backdoor considering how much you make. I do have one question, Chantal, and then I want to get back to what you were saying. Is the $250 you're contributing part of the $400, or he's making $400?
0: he's making $400.
1: Okay, good. Okay, I wanted to make sure our math was right. Okay, perfect. Yeah,
2: yeah. You guys are. Yeah. If you don't build wealth making $400,000 a year, you really screwed it up.
1: You don't have a financial problem until you have an identity problem, is what it is. And the hard thing is so much of the applause of our world today, the scorecard at which we place our worth, is our income, what people see, success, positions,
2: status.
1: Like all of that is what is applauded in our world today, which is really sad because a lot of that ends up being empty. Now, if you can flip that and say, hey, that is not who I am. This is a skill set that, you know, was God-given and I've worked hard at it and that's a great part of me, but that's not who I am. It's maybe a part of me, but it's not my full identity. And so taking that apart, I think, is so important. And for you and your husband to sit down, and I would love him to affirm this in you, that this is our household income. Like, yes, you are contributing to it, but regardless of who makes the money, when it hits a checking account, we are in charge of it together. Like, you have as much say still into the money, even if you're not bringing it in. That's a healthy perspective. And it's going to be hard for you because you are very intelligent. You're very hardworking. And I'll be honest, too. I mean, I felt this way when I went on maternity leave, even. You might go a little stir crazy. You might be like, oh, my gosh, I've been making peanut butter and jelly sandwiches for so long. Or I'm nursing. Or I'm, you know, washing burp cloths constantly and swaddle blankets. Like, there's a monotony to a new world that you've entered into. And so if you have to find a little outlet to kind of like find that part of you that is so gifted, that's great too. But honestly, embracing the season you're in, it's going to go so fast. And I know everyone says that. And I even hate to say it because I rolled my eyes every time people said it. But it does. I'm like, it flies. And so your contribution, if you're wanting to stay home and that's where you feel like your spirit, your soul is pulling you, listen to that. Listen to that. Okay.
0: Yeah.
1: Because it is.
0: They're only so little for so long.
1: Yes, and it's going to be exhausting.
2: You can get a job again one day if you miss it.
1: Yes.
2: That's the good news. You're so talented.
1: And you're
2: going
1: to be tired. Yeah. Like, it's a different kind of tired. I think it's more tiring to,
2: 100%.
1: To be home.
2: I could not
1: trade
2: places.
1: Versus functioning with adults, you know, and having adult conversation like we are now. So, yeah, you'll miss some elements of your work life for sure. But if there's ways you can still have yourself fulfilled in those things, whatever that looks like is great too. So, man, but I would say, listen to your heart and be home with that baby if that's where you're being pulled.
0: I much appreciate y'all's help.
1: Yep, absolutely.
2: Good luck with the transition. And congratulations.
0: Oh.
2: I know, 7 weeks in,
0: yeah,
2: I'm surprised you're able to call in coherently.
1: Oh, man.
2: That's the most impressive
1: it's
2: part.
1: Exhausting. So tiring.
2: Woo.
1: So tiring.
2: It is.
1: Those baby years, they're beautiful, but they're exhausting.
2: I'm in it. I got an infant now.
1: You
2: I got
1: do,
2: a toddler,
1: George,
2: and I get home, and I'm like, I thought I was at work. Now I'm at work. That was a joyride compared to what's going on over here.
1: I know.
2: But
1: and I know parents in all different seasons, but it does get better and better.
2: I know.
1: Like our
2: That's
1: season
2: another
1: right
2: one of those,
1: now.
2: I roll my eyes, but
1: I know,
2: it's true.
1: But right now, I'm like, it's perfect for us. Like a 5 to 11-year-old, I'm like, stay right here. Y'all are so fun.
2: Don't grow.
1: Don't grow.
2: Don't become dramatic teenagers.

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0: Our scripture of the day, Proverbs 28:19. Whoever works his land will have plenty of bread, but he who follows worthless pursuits will have plenty of poverty. Justin Timberlake once said, if you put out 150%, then you can always expect 100% back. That's what I was always told as a kid, and it's worked for me so far. Interesting math. So you got to put 150 in to get 100 back out.
1: That put that like in your investment calculator.
0: Yeah, not a great investment if I popped it into
2: your
0: calculator.
2: I don't know if I would do that investment, Justin. I don't know.
0: Okay, but
2: I
0: guess he's saying
2: returns.
0: You really got to overdo it to succeed. You got to go over index on how much you try.
2: Yeah, I guess so. But
0: oh,
2: yeah.
0: So if I put 50% in, I get zero out, apparently, based on this math.
2: That's right. Yep, you got to go above and beyond.
0: Got to go all in, baby.
2: Above and beyond.
0: Thanks, JT. All right, Rachel joins us in Utah up next. Rachel, meet Rachel.
3: Hi.
0: Hey.
2: Hi, Rachel.
3: Hi, Rachel. I just have a quick question. So my husband and I just read The Total Money Makeover last week. We, like, binged it, and we're so
0: awesome.
3: Excited. We're all fired up about getting started, but we just want to make sure that we make the right first steps because we just got a tax return about $8,000, and we have about $4,500 of credit card debt, but we also want to sell our cars to downsize so we don't have car payments. And we don't think we're going to be able to sell my husband's truck for more than what we owe on it. So we're wondering if we should use the cash that we have from our tax return to help pay off what we owe on the truck after we sell it, or if we should use the cash to pay off the credit cards and then sell the truck later on.
2: Oh, great question. Okay, how much do you guys owe on the truck?
3: About $14,000.
2: $14,000. And what's it worth now if you were to sell it to an individual?
3: I don't know, but my husband's thinking it's going to be less because it's been in a wreck, and so it doesn't have like a clean title. So I don't think that we're going to be able to sell it for.
2: But you don't know 100% though, right? So I would look at Kelley Blue Book and put in all that information because you'll have history with the vehicle. You'll input all that data, and I would be curious what Kelley Blue Book says. You might be right. Yeah, you might be some underwater. Or you never know, depending on when he bought it, sometimes you could sell it for $15,000 and you're actually $1,000 ahead. I mean, we're not sure yet.
0: What's your household income?
3: About $80,000.
0: Okay, because the other option is just keeping the truck and just paying it off aggressively.
3: Right. Yeah, it's hard because we're just not sure if we should do the credit card debt first or the truck loan, because I feel like with this cash, we could for sure pay it off. After we sell it, we could make up for what we owe still. But if we don't do that and we use the cash to pay off credit cards, I feel like we will have that truck payment for a lot longer in order to save up.
0: Well, if you knock out all the credit cards, that still leaves you with, $3,500 to throw at the car loan?
3: Yeah, that's true.
0: Then you're down to $10,000.
2: Yeah, and how much is going to credit card payments every month? How much are you guys paying?
3: We have been able to pay off our credit cards without the total statement balance without paying any interest up until this point. But the $8,000 is basically all the cash that we have. So
2: yes. Well, I was just thinking, if you paid off the credit card debt, that does free up some more money per month. That's not going to pay minimum payments on credit cards. That's cash back to you guys.
0: But you're saying you've never had credit card payments? You've just paid it in full each month until now?
3: No, we've paid off the statement. Yeah, we've never.
0: But now there's a balance that you're carrying.
3: Now there's a balance. It's not due till the middle of next month. So we'd have a couple more paychecks before then, but it would probably, we might not be able to make it. I'm not sure.
0: Okay. I wouldn't just knock out the credit card debt, just debt snowball everything.
3: Okay.
0: So you'll knock out all the credit cards. You'll knock out a chunk of the car loan. You'll have $10,000 left on that. You're making $80,000. So now it's how much of that $80,000 or take home pay can we throw at this car, at this truck? And my guess is if you can throw, $2,000 a month, you're done in 5 months.
3: Right. Okay. Yeah.
0: So $3,000 a month, you're done in a little over 3 months.
3: We'll use that cash to do the credit card.
2: Yeah. Is that all your debt you got? Is just the credit cards and the truck?
3: And my car, but we'll be able to sell my car for more than what we owe on it.
2: Okay.
0: And still have enough to get something different? Because you're going to need something to get around, right?
3: We actually have a car, another car.
0: Oh my goodness!
2: Oh well, perfect, perfect. That's great.
0: It's like a Russian doll. Underneath that is another car. Okay.
3: Right.
0: That's good news. So you can sell it and be just fine and be completely debt free.
3: Yeah.
0: And
2: great
0: then
2: job,
0: just keep
2: Rachel.
0: That intensity up and build the emergency fund, and then you'll never have to go into debt again. You've got sort of a debt insurance plan at that point.
3: Yeah, we were kind of shocked when we read the book because we're like, oh my gosh, we could be debt free in like a few months.
0: Yes,
2: that's awesome. Well done, you guys.
0: I'm
2: that's
0: proud
2: exciting.
0: Of you. That's the hardest part is just realizing we don't want to live like this anymore and we don't need to. Most people just assume, well, you got to have a car payment. What are you going to do? You can't save up and pay cash for a car. That's crazy. So you guys are doing it the right way. We're happy that the Total Money Makeover helped you guys out. It's a great book for anybody out there who's like, what is this Ramsey stuff? I just want to get on the plan and get fired up. It is the book. You can go check it out, RamseySolutions.com. Doug is in Sacramento. Doug, what's going on?
4: Hey, how's it going?
0: Good. How are you?
4: Good. Hey, so just my question is real brief. I feel like my wife and I are doing well. We both have good jobs, but I feel like we're not doing more with our money because we don't know what to do. Mm. We have an emergency fund that's $15,000. We have like $165,000 in a high yield savings.
0: What's that for?
4: That's the thing is like my wife is this. She wants to save all her money. She's like worried about not having any, and she wants to save. But I feel like we should be doing something with that.
0: Okay. Are you guys renting or do you own a home?
4: We own a home.
0: What's left on the mortgage?
4: $340,000.
0: Okay. So that's one thing we could do with the money.
4: And it's at 3.4%.
0: Okay. And you guys have no debt?
4: I have.
0: Outside of the mortgage?
4: I have a truck payment. We owe like it's $460 a month, and we owe $20 on it.
0: That's another thing you could do with that money. I'm finding all kinds of things to spend that money.
2: We could do a lot of stuff, Doug.
4: We have a couple grand on credit cards, but we always pay them off. We never pay interest on it.
0: Okay, you're not carrying a balance. You're saying?
4: No, never.
0: Okay, well, I would if I'm in your shoes. You're saying, what do we do next? I would get rid of any and all debt in my life and then start to tackle the house and also be investing 15% after that. So are you guys investing a certain percentage right now of your household income?
4: I don't think a percentage. So we both have like Robinhood accounts that like a friend from work turned me onto, and I think I have like 10 grand on mine and she has like 5 or 6 grand on hers.
0: Do you guys not but have like not a retirement like, plan through your employers?
4: She has a 401k that's got 360 in it, and I have a deferred comp that's got 78 in it.
0: Okay. I would focus on those tax-advantaged accounts long before I ever opened up the Robinhood app. I hate that thing with a burning passion. It's basically the lottery for finance pros.
4: I know nothing about, like, investing, so, like, that's the only thing that I knew how to do. Like, a friend showed me how to do it. So
0: I would say
4: I feel like
0: investing
4: we're kind
0: of in your retirement plan is easier than navigating Robinhood because they always got something new they're trying to throw at you and get into. So I would put away 15% of your household income, which is how much? What's the total between the two of you gross household income?
4: 270.
0: That's a fantastic income. I think you guys should be doing a whole lot better. That means you should be investing $40,000 across retirement plans. And I would start with anything that has a match on it, then move to any Roth type accounts or Roth 401k or, you know, whatever you have available. And then move back to traditional accounts. And if you still haven't hit that 15% mark and you maxed everything out, then you can go to things outside of retirement, you know, like a taxable brokerage account. But I would stick to mutual funds. I would never play with individual stocks. I wouldn't touch crypto. You guys can build some serious wealth if you just start to attack these things in order with some focus.
2: Yeah, so getting out of that consumer debt, getting a 401k in place and a Roth IRA, and you guys funding 15% of your incomes into those. It's a great place to start, and then start attacking the house. You guys have some movement you can be making for sure with this money.
0: The baby steps will tell you everything you need to know, my friend. All right, that puts this hour of The Ramsey Show in the books. We'll be back before you know it. In the meantime, remember, there's ultimately only one way to financial peace, and that's to walk daily with the Prince of Peace, Christ Jesus.
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0: 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Jennifer is in New York City. Hi, Jennifer. How are you?
1: Hi, how are you?
0: Great. How can we help?
1: I am feeling very overwhelmed right now. I have a daughter going into her senior year of high school, another one going into her 10th grade of high school. And I, over the last year or two, have been trying to tackle our bills while also saving for college. So right now, I don't know what I should be tackling first. I have $8,000 that I owe to the IRS, $25,000 in credit card debt, and I am putting away about $200 a month for their college.
0: And how much do you have saved for their college?
1: Almost nothing because I just started. Okay. So I opened up 529 plans about a year ago.
0: So $200 a month for 1 year is $2,400.
1: Yes, but...
0: And where is your senior in high school planning to go to college?
1: We're looking at SUNY schools because we're trying to stick to $20,000 a year.
0: You're looking at what schools? City?
1: SUNY, State of New York schools.
0: Oh, okay. Right. Yeah, in-state tuition.
1: They're affordable, so.
0: Yeah, in-state tuition, yeah, for sure.
2: How much do you guys make a year, Jennifer, or you make?
1: Sure. We my husband and I both work full-time, and we both also have second jobs, and our combined income is about $267,000 a year.
0: Okay. So you're just kind of getting started on this paying attention to money thing?
1: Well, we've been, yes.
0: I mean, you make $250,000 a year and you're broke, so explain that. Why?
1: We have a lot of expenses. We've been sending our kids to private school and...
0: Instead of college.
1: Yeah, well, the idea was that they were going to get college scholarships from the school that they're attending.
2: Mm-hmm. Will that happen at any level?
1: I mean, I think so, yeah. But in case it doesn't, right now we're still focusing on SUNY schools. Mm-hmm. But even still, we'd like to use the scholarships towards that.
2: Mm-hmm.
1: Also, we do live in New York. So
2: yeah.
1: I know $267,000 sounds like an extreme amount of money. But New York is probably one of the most expensive places to live. So everything is just a lot more elevated in cost. Yes, we do live a very comfortable life. We are not holding back. We eat out frequently. I mm-hmm. have started changing those habits recently, but I fear it's too late. And I just don't know.
0: It is too late for a senior in college.
1: Okay.
0: Because you're not at your current pattern, you're not going to have money for the first year's tuition.
1: Okay, what do I do?
0: Well, I mean, you don't. I mean, you told me you're going to save $2,000 and it's $20,000 that you need, right?
2: We all going to try to cash flow any level of it, Jennifer? Like if it's 10 per semester with what you have, is that part of the plan, thinking through that? Or
1: I mean, in a perfect world,
2: mm-hmm.
1: I'd find a way to pay off the bills, right? The credit mm-hmm. cards and the IRS within the next 12 months.
0: Okay, so what y'all have to do, I'm sorry, Jennifer, I apologize for interrupting, but what you're going to have to do is y'all are going to have to decide what's important.
1: Yeah.
0: Is it important for your daughter to go to college? And if it is, then you're going to have to stop doing a whole lot of stupid butt stuff you've been doing today.
1: Yes, for sure.
0: You don't have a choice. The arithmetic tells you that. Okay, and so you're not eating out. You're not going out to eat. You're going to be on beans and rice. You're going to be living like you make $50,000 a year so you can put your kid into school. Or she's not going. These are your two options.
2: Or a community college for the first year.
0: Or a community college,
2: you know,
0: or she gets scholarships
2: or the scholarships
0: something. But you're not going to have the money otherwise.
1: I'm going to I'm calling because I want to try and have the money.
0: Yeah. Well, what I'm saying is that all the stuff you're telling me that, you know, the excuses you made about where $260,000 went.
2: So, Jennifer, but I would say the baby steps, you're new to this. So the order of importance for anyone starting this, really regardless of kids and circumstances, it really is getting yourself in a place where you're debt-free. You and your husband have a fully funded emergency fund of 3 to 6 months of expenses. And then you guys start at that point then investing in retirement and kids' college. So that is the baby steps if you want to look at the plan. So that would mean that if you follow that plan, there's probably going to be some different courses of action in the next 2 years with not only your expenses, but maybe her school choice for the first 2 years, you know, if that's what you guys stick mm-hmm. to. But if you and your husband sit down and decide, no, college is more important and we want to cash flow that first before we pay. If you want to do the baby steps out of order, you won't be doing the baby steps, right? You'll be doing your own plan. But the fastest way that we have seen for people to get control of their money is for you guys as a household to be stable and to get the spending under control, to get the debt paid off, because you're feeling like you're trying to do 18 things at once and you just don't get a lot of traction when you do that. But when you focus in on one thing at a time, again, it's not ideal timeline-wise with your stage of life with kids. I totally hear that. But it is the fastest way from point A to point B to actually have some control over your money long-term and building those habits. But that would mean college may look a little different for your daughter, the senior, for maybe the mm-hmm. first year or two of her college.
0: I think you and your husband need to sit down and say, we're going to clear the IRS. We're going to clear the credit cards. Now. Fast.
2: And pause college. Pause the $200.
0: And she goes, and don't put anything in college. And then she's not, you're not going to have the private school tuition when she leaves that. So you've got mm-hmm. that freed up in your budget to put towards college once she goes. And you put her in a community college and she applies for 73,000 scholarships. Okay. We had a lady that was a personality for a while named Christina Ellis. And she had a number one best-selling book called How I Got $500,000 in Free Money for College. And she went on and got her master's degree in business from Vanderbilt, all paid for. Single mom's daughter, single mom came and said, I don't have the money. The only way you're going is if you go get scholarships. And she had to sit and apply for scholarships like 2 hours a day, like it was her part-time job. But it worked. She got hundreds of thousands mm-hmm. of dollars. And you can look the book up on Amazon, How I Got $500,000 in Scholarships. And Christina's still out there teaching people this stuff. She's incredible. And so that's one thing. The second thing is choose a college and sit down, the three of you right now, your senior, your husband, and you, and say, we cannot afford for you to go anywhere except here first year. And a community college for free or almost free is not a bad thing. All those credits will transfer. You get a lot of your basics out of the way if you're going for a four-year degree. And the kid is not, you know, no one knows where you went to school. All they know is where you graduated from. And even then, they don't really know that. They don't care.
2: And that's going to be a hit to the ego, in a sense, of going from private school in Manhattan to a community college. But it's long-term, it's the smart decision, Jennifer, for her long term as well, so that you don't rack up student loans.
0: Yeah, but your family's going to have to change your priorities because y'all are way out of whack.
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0: Jamie's in St. Louis. Hi, Jamie. How are you?
1: I'm doing good. Thank you.
0: Good.
1: Sorry, I'm kind of nervous. I really didn't think I'd get on the show.
0: Well, surprise. Here you are. You'll be okay. We've never lost a patient. What's up?
2: I won't let Dave be mean to you, Jamie.
1: Well, I just recently finished listening to the Total Money Makeover and been listening to George's book. And it's really got me motivated to make changes.
0: Good.
1: And I just kind of want to keep that motivation going. We've already, like, eliminated $200 worth of subscriptions we've had.
0: Good.
1: We do live on one income, and I'm just, you know, it's giving us higher aspirations for the future, but I'm just wondering how we keep that motivation going and keeping that larger goal from kind of demotivating us in our current situation.
0: Feedback loop. The psychologists tell us that if we can see and feel traction towards our goals, we can keep going. When you don't feel like you're getting anywhere, when you feel like the only light at the end of the tunnel is an oncoming train, everyone quits. So you can go through a long journey as long as you can measure your progress and sense it with a feedback loop. And so that's one of the reasons we want to do something like a debt snowball, where we list our debts smallest to largest, and we attack the smallest one with a vengeance, because when we knock that one out, it gives us positive feedback. Oh, this might work. And then you knock another one out, your hope level continues to increase, and as your hope level increases, you're willing to sacrifice deeper because it's starting to work, you know, and things are starting to move in the right direction.
2: Yep, absolutely. What, Jamie, what is your situation? You keep saying that. How much debt do you guys have?
1: So we're married and we have four kids, and we live on about $55,000 a year.
2: Okay.
1: And we're currently about $23,000 in debt.
0: Okay. Well, that's tough but doable. But two things tell me immediately when I hear that situation. One is a detailed budget in every dollar. You're going to feel like you've got a raise because you've got a large enough family that there's a level of chaos.
1: Yes.
0: Yeah, that's just normal. I mean, you would be weird if you didn't. If they're all regimented little Stepford children or something, you'd have a weird bunch of kids, right? No, so there's a chaos level when you got four kids. And so it goes with the territory. And so you guys have to force some order and some organization to the money side of the equation. And that's also going to add some order to the rest of the thing while you're doing it. You can't keep from doing that. And then the second thing that comes to mind is $55,000 is low. What's your career and what's your aspirations there? We need to get your income up, man.
1: I am a floor installer.
0: Mm-hmm. How old are you?
1: I currently work for, I'm 34.
0: Okay, when you're 44, what are you going to be?
1: Probably the same thing.
0: Probably not a good plan.
1: Yeah.
0: Nothing wrong with being a floor installer, but maybe you need to own a floor installing contracting company, and they work for you.
2: Or you're the leader of the division of the company who is doing it. You know what I mean? Like, what are the climbing the ladder, so to speak, of how do you want to keep advancing is going to be big, Jamie. And again,
0: I'm 65. Your knees are going to be hurting when you get there.
1: Yeah, no, I totally agree.
2: Yeah. Well, Jamie, for you guys, I'm just curious, the debt that you have, what was it, $25,000, $22,000? What is the smallest debt there?
1: It's primarily just one. It's the work van that I have.
0: The what?
1: The work van that I have.
0: A work van. I misunderstood you. Okay. So you... Yeah.
2: So you do you run your own company?
1: No, it's a private company. It's just me and another guy. So I mean, there is growth to be had still.
0: Wait a minute. But you and the other guy do installing together, and you're independent contractors. You own your company?
1: I don't. He's the owner. I'm his employee.
2: Why do you have the van debt?
1: Because slow.
0: I'm sorry?
1: It was just a bad decision, kind of.
0: Okay.
1: I just did it so that I could try to make more money.
2: Okay.
0: Okay.
1: Because I would have my own vehicle. And gotcha. I would also help with making more progress within the company.
0: There's two of you. Yeah. Yeah. So, okay. So, rule number one is we don't buy vehicles on debt. Rule number two is we don't buy vehicles, period, for someone else's company. We buy them for our own company. So, I want you to take this van and start doing some side hustle work that doesn't compete with your current boss, but that allows you to make some extra money here and there, utilizing the skills that you have. And let's take this van and start talking about how someday you're going to be self-employed and make a whole lot more than you make now. But let's start moving that direction, because this van is a big, big debt with your income and with four kids. If you didn't have that van payment, you probably wouldn't even have been calling. But the good news is you're learning, you're growing, you've already gone through a couple of audio books, you're calling us on the air asking, you're open, you're not being belligerent and prideful about this. You're saying, I want to learn. And you're the kind of guy we help all the time, and we love helping you. We're glad you're here. Proud of you for taking those steps. Those are big steps. 34 years old, four kids, van payment. You go, I got to learn something new. This isn't working. Good for you. Good for you, because you do. If you keep doing the same thing over and over, you keep getting the same result. And, it's pretty predictable. So what we got to do is we got to think about how your career unfolds over the next 10 years and how this van fits into that and how we get the van paid off. And
2: I do think a budget, honestly, Jamie, in your situation, and for you and your wife to be on the same page, and you guys have a plan going forward of where the income is going, because that will be tight with four kids to be on that. And so I think it's even more important, right, for you guys to be looking at every single dollar. And you've already cut $200 of subscriptions, which is amazing. And so, you know, just continuing to look at that lifestyle and just say, okay, where can we pull back to throw extra money at this van? Because if you didn't have the van payment, to your point, I'm like, that margin.
0: It would change everything.
2: Yeah, the margin helps so much when you look at the monthly numbers. But yeah. Well done, Jamie. And you and your wife get on the same page. You guys do this together.
0: Jamie, if you've made mistakes with money, that makes you over 12 years old. Every walking person has made mistakes with money. I have a PhD in DUMB. I've done things that make what dumb things you've ever done look horrendously smart. I mean, I have done some stupid stuff in my life. The trick we all have to learn is to not do the same dumb thing. You know, figure out what's dumb, never do that one again. Figure out what's dumb, never do that one again. Figure out what's dumb, never do that one again. And if you keep doing that, when you get to be my age, they call you wise, because you've quit doing so many dumb things that there's not much left to do but some smart things. And you really do get a whole pile of that behind you. And so if you've made a mistake, there's no reason to shame yourself about it. Just go, hey, I made a mistake. I didn't know. That was a dumb thing. Doing a dumb thing doesn't make you dumb. Doing a dumb thing three times in a row makes you dumb.
2: And you know what I think, Jamie, because you started the call with just like, gosh, it could feel discouraging as we start climbing this mountain. Mm-hmm. You know, how do you not be discouraged? Just knowing the season of life you guys are, and I'm just assuming because of your age and the four kids, you guys got little kids at home, and it's just there's a lot happening. And you're in the day-to-day so much, that grind. Well, that's how I feel as a mom sometimes. I'm like, it's just one day at a time. And for you and your wife to go out, Winston and I do this once a year. We call it our dream date. It sounds kind of cheesy, but we just say, we put money off the table. We've done this for years. And we just look ahead. We usually do like a 10-year look ahead. And we say out loud that how old our kids are going to be in 10 years, how old we're going to be, and what do we want to do within those 10 years. When we get to that age, what kind of house do we want to live in? Where do we want to live? Where are our kids going to be in school? What kind of bucket list trips maybe we've checked off, big financial goals, like just dream, like get out of the day-to-day, get out of the overwhelming numbers, and you guys together just start this like refreshed looking at the future together and just dream and have fun.
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5: 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Listen, I need everyone to put your phones down. Yes, put it down. You're going to live. 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
0: Most people know me as the guy who did stupid with a lot of zeros on the end. 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

0: David is in Phoenix. Hi, David. How are you?
1: I'm doing well. I love you guys.
0: Thank you. You too. How can we help?
1: I spent the first 2 decades of my adult life pretty income driven in terms of my lifestyle. I'm married. I've got four kids, but we never really saved or invested too much. And I was also kind of in living for me mode, and some knuckleheadery and personal sin led to us needing to sell our house and use the equity that we had built to pay off some of the consequences of my actions.
0: Wow.
1: And here in the last 2 years or so, the Lord has really given me a second chance in a lot of ways.
0: That's a specialty.
1: It really is. So you know, now for the last, 18 months or so, we've been renting, so we're not homeowners anymore. But I've got a small business that is doing increasingly well. My income is doing well, and we're, our mindset is now very much shifted, and we're trying to very much aggressively save and invest, and sock away for retirement. But certainly with an eye towards some of what we're socking away right now being

0: nest egg to help us enter the homeownership market again. However, I guess my question is, you know, we've talked about kind of a plan here of in the next 18 to 24 months, maybe purchasing a home again, but we would be using most of the investment and savings that we have set aside as the down payment probably for something like that. We're fairly comfortable in our renting situation. And so I guess my question is, with as aggressively as I'm able to sock money away right now, does it maybe make sense for us to postpone that decision for a few years and not purchase a home in the next, you know, 1.5 to 2 years, but maybe 6 or 7 years down the road? I'd love your thoughts.
1: Congratulations on the turn you've made.
0: Thank you.
1: Obviously a complete 180 in your whole life. And, I can just tell from the quick version of your story and, very, very cool. Rent is patience. And then the question is, what are we being patient for? And in your question, the way you posed it is the right way of looking at it, I think. And that is, you know, is it worth it to delay until we can do this with even more downstroke? And at some point, that becomes a personal choice, okay? A first-time home buyer, we tell folks, you know, when you're out of debt, are you guys, David, out of debt?
0: We're getting close. I owe my parents $10,000, which that should be knocked out here in the next couple months.
1: Okay. And what are you making in the small business?
0: Well, it's hard to put my finger on it because it's only been around for 18 months and it continues to grow. In 2025, the gross revenue was about $320,000 and my overhead was about 8%.
1: What is it year to date?
0: Year to date, it's about gross revenue is about $300,000. Okay. In so the first 6 months of the year.
1: It's on a hockey stick curve, five. Then. Good. Okay. So
0: you're going to be 5%.
1: Yeah. Okay. And so you're, yeah, good for you. Congratulations. Obviously, the Lord is blessing the new direction of your life. That's cool. Well, with a new home buyer, you know, we just say put 5% down. Whatever, or more, as much as you can put down is a better. Anything that's not in retirement savings is your down payment. Throw it at it, and 15-year fixed where the payment's no more than a fourth of your take-home pay. You've got a couple of moving targets here. One is you've got the moving target of Phoenix Real Estate, which has a tendency to shoot up. We've had a couple times in my memory of Phoenix having a bit of a bubble. It got really, really hot there, no pun intended, and and it may again. And you know, I wouldn't want to be on the other side of that. I'd want to be riding that up if that were happening. So that's variable number one. Variable number two is you've got this hockey stick business that's going up and to the right in the right direction, and you're going to be able to do a completely different house 2 years from now what you could do today, if that thing continues to grow at that rate. And do so reasonably. So you might choose a completely different house. So I'm going to try to balance those two things against each other. How fast is the market increasing? How fast is my business growing? And then, and so how long am I going to have patience with this good situation with rent and stack cash? I'll give you a guess. I would not be outside a 3-year window to buy if I were in your shoes.
0: Okay.
1: Now, I pay cash or I can't buy, so I couldn't do any of this. But I'm talking about the things that we recommend here on the air, 15-year fix. It's the only debt that we don't yell at people for, okay, is a house.
0: Mm-hmm.
1: It's the only one. And a 15-year fix where the payment's no more than a fourth of your take-home pay and you put as much as you can put down. So just past the entry-level first-time home buyer is someone probably in your situation where I'd love to see you have at least 20% down, because you could avoid private mortgage insurance, which is about $75 per month per 100,000 borrowed. It's a lot.
0: That's one of our goals for sure.
1: It's a lot. Mm-hmm. And so avoiding that, and then beyond that, everything we're doing is, okay, we're either increasing the price of the house because we've got more and more and more money, or we're decreasing the debt on the house that we buy because we've got more and more and more money, or some of each.
2: How old are you guys, David?
0: I'm 41.
2: Okay. So, yeah, you guys, I didn't know. I was going to say, if you're getting close to that point of retirement, then investing was going to be important. But you guys have plenty of time, so that's great.
1: I would.
2: You sound more mature than a 41-year-old. I don't know why, David. You're older.
1: It's the mileage in the story.
0: I've been through a refining fire.
2: Yeah, there you go. But yeah, I had 2 to 3 years in my head to rent and then to buy. So
1: yeah, I would not recommend a 5-year play in your situation with the variables you gave me. And it feels like 1 year feels a little desperate.
0: Okay.
1: Does that make any sense?
0: Yeah, I mean we've probably got about 200 set aside right now in investments and a SEP.
1: Mm-hmm. Well, you're not using your SEP. We're not using your SEP.
0: No, I would be not touching that. So primarily the brokerage accounts is
1: how much is in the
0: brokerage
1: account?
0: Between the I've probably got about 130 in there right now.
1: Okay, so if you took 24 months and added to that, that's not a bad plan.
0: Yeah.
1: That's what it feels like to me. But long, you know, but renting in the interim is just patience. You know, it's just we've got to get a couple of these changes have to have time to cook up in your life. Your life has completely changed. And in every segment of your life has changed. Every department mm-hmm. of your life has changed. So holistically, your life, you are a life that has changed, you know. And so awesome. That's power. And I want some time for those seeds to germinate and sprout and take advantage of them if I'm in your shoes. So,
2: Have some settling.
1: Yeah. What I don't want people to do is wait too long because you're lacking in hope or go too fast because you're somehow desperate and you're like freaked out about real estate.
2: Mm-hmm.
1: And so neither one of those are good motivators. So instead, just a wise, you know, I'm the tortoise, I'm plodding. And I'm plotting while I'm plotting on how I'm going to pull this off. And I think you're going to be just fine, David. I think the house is going to be a natural next move in the next 24 months or so. And you're going to make a good decision. I think you got you're like me. You got a lot of your bad decisions in your rearview mirror. And that's a good thing. That puts you in a good place.
2: Well done, David.

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0: Hey, guys, Dave Ramsey here. 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
0: 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Rose is in Austin. Hi, Rose. How are you?
3: I'm doing good. Thank you for taking my call.
0: Sure. What's up?
3: So I'm almost done with baby step 3, and I'm looking for any tips on how to move from gazelle intensity to taking my foot off the brake.
0: You mean to just move to intentionality from intensity?
3: Yeah, I'm just a little concerned on going backwards if I, you know, take my foot off the brake.
2: So fear is the number one thing you would say.
0: You mean your foot off the accelerator?
3: Yes.
0: Oh, okay. It's okay.
2: We're gonna
0: just making
2: try to
0: sure
2: break.
0: I understood what we're talking about. Okay.
2: We're going to try to break a little bit.
0: Yeah, we need to break a little bit.
2: What was your situation, Rose, before you started doing all of this, the Gazelle Intense, paying off debt and everything?
3: Yeah, so I actually have been able to move out on my own, get my own place. Before, I was living with roommates, so on and so forth. I've paid off about $23,000 worth of consumer debt. And now I'm finishing up that emergency fund. I do currently work 7 days a week, between my primary job and my side hustle. So I'm concerned on if I take away that side hustle, if I don't have any margin in my budget, you know,
0: What does the math tell you? If you take away the side hustle, what does your budget look like?
3: I can do it, but it's going to be a little tight.
0: Okay. Do you have to take away all of the side hustle? Can you take away half of it?
3: I could. My side hustle is waitressing, so I work nights and weekends.
0: Yeah, so you could work not as many nights and not as many weekends, and then give yourself a comfortable margin until your budget gets to where you're really comfortable with it. So you don't have to go from zero to hero. You can just go from, or hero to zero, you can just go from, you know, Gazelle and dial it back and go, okay, instead of a full-on sprint, we're going to go to a jog.
3: Okay.
0: And then, if that works, you can slow down, drop the side hustle altogether if you want. I mean, but if you want some emotional proof that this is okay, then just back off your number of shifts.
2: Yeah, and do you see your primary job, Rose, going up at all, that income over time? Like, I just wonder, in 2 years, if that margin is filled with just your career versus the side hustle?
3: Yeah, definitely. I'm currently, the company I'm with, I do see a career with them. So since I've been with them, I've seen growth in my income. So I don't see that being an issue.
2: Okay. Yeah, because that would be ideal, right? That you work in your 40-hour week job and that sustains your lifestyle. You don't have to have that second job. But maybe for a season still, while you're transitioning baby steps and just what day there was for.
0: If you're going super, super fast down the interstate, like, you know, 130 miles an hour or something, those white lines are coming at you really, really fast. And then if you slow down to the speed limit, it feels like you're crawling. And so that's kind of the emotion that you're feeling when you do this, because you've been busting it. I mean, you've been going 80 hours a week. And just to go down to 60 is going to feel like you quit emotionally. And that's different than the math. So Dr. Deloney always talks about, John always talks about, when we're dealing with something like this where there's a fear, facts are your friends.
2: Mm-hmm.
0: And so let the math calm your soul.
2: Yeah, and Rose, your money habits are different today than they were when you started this a few years ago. You're not the same person. And so I would start leaning in and trusting the Rose that has created great habits, that has found herself on her own. She's budgeting, she's paid off debt. Like, she knows what to do. She knows how to live on less than she makes. I mean, all of that. That's who you've become. And being confident in that part of you, I think, is important too. And you have to have the numbers work, right? So yes, I would say for a season, if you still need some margin, keep part of that side hustle going just to give you some comfort there. But ideally, you can phase that out as your main career goes up.
0: David's in Indianapolis. Hi, David. How are you?
4: I'm doing well. Thanks for taking my call, Dave.
0: Sure. What's up?
4: So my question, my wife and I, we've been together for 6 years, and we've, over those 6 years, always been comfortably financially, but we've talked a lot about budgeting pretty much once every 6 months or so. We have a discussion on we should sit down and really budget, but we never get to the actual budget part that allows us to track moving forward. We kind of look in the rear view and say, okay, we're doing all right. And then, you know, talk about we should try to cut back here, try to cut back there. But it never actually, rubber never meets the road, so to speak, where we have a budget that we execute against moving forward. So I wanted to get your thoughts on any practical tips to kind of implement that and move forward in a way that makes it effective for us.
0: Yeah. You know, you're battling one of the hardest things that I think Americans battle, and that is doing nothing or handling money poorly. You could still have a pretty dadgum good life. And, you know, it's yeah. almost like you need to have a crisis to wake your butt up, you know, because everything's just kind of going okay.
4: Yeah, that's –
0: there's nothing to kick you off the truck.
4: That's where we're at.
0: Yeah. And so when I'm facing something like that, I just try to look at in the mirror and sit down – Sharon and I sit down and go, okay, there's not a crisis here, but we're going to create one. We're going to emotionally decide that we're pissed about this. We're not living like this anymore. You know, you don't have to have a heart attack to decide it's a good idea to get in shape. You could just look in the mirror and go, hey, no more donuts, Bubba. You know, that might be me talking to me, by the way. But, you know, so, you know, I mean, that, right?
2: That's... Yeah, that, okay, so I, yes, yes and amen. Dave gets pissed. I was thinking on the other end. Is to instead of, because for a lot of people, yes, they have this like crisis moment and their past catches up with them and they have to change immediately or it's going to continue what it's been doing, right? Your past hasn't necessarily caught up with you, right? You don't have great money habits, but it is what it is. So I would say let the motivator be your future, and you and your wife sit down and be like, the money we are letting out of our hands without, because we're not being intentional, we're losing our future selves. Like, the 60-year-old version of us is going to be so pissed at the 30 version of us.
0: Oh, they're pissed again. Wait a minute.
2: Shoot. Dave, man,
0: gotcha.
2: Man, maybe I am more like you than I want to admit. No, okay. So, yeah, the future, we want to be able to do X, Y, and Z in the future. Like, this is where we want to be, and let the future be the motivator of your goals, right? So you guys have to look ahead and say, what do we want our life to look like in 5 years, in 3 years, in 10 years?
0: Regret is a nasty disease.
2: And all of that, yes. And David, seriously, the every dollar budget is going to be everything for you guys. I literally just tracked my transactions this morning. And Winston and I, we talked about our July budget, but it takes us 5 minutes now when we talk about it because we've been doing it for 16 years. So what I would say to you guys is what we used to do is literally put it in your calendar on your phones or set one of those reminders on your iPhones and just say 8:30 tonight and we're having a 20-minute discussion about the budget, and do that 2 or 3 times a week. Seriously, do it a lot at the beginning.
0: Yeah.
2: So you guys get in the rhythm of just looking and talking and looking and talking
0: and sticking to it.
2: Yes, but you have to change that habit. So, and then as it goes on, you don't have to do that as much, obviously.
0: What's your household income?
4: So base is around 215, and then usually around another.
0: So I would just ask the question to myself. I would say, if I had somebody working for me that made 215 and they handle money the way this guy does, would I fire them? Well, please don't ask God to bless you if you're going to be mediocre in the handling of your money. He wants excellence, so be excellent. You know, treat this like it's your job, and you guys are not dumb people. So sit down and put it all in the budget. Y'all all talk about it, and then by God, stick to it. And then you're going to go through about 90 days of back and forth to get it all figured out and get the rough edges out.
2: And you're
0: then
2: doing
0: you'll start
2: all this.
0: Winning.
2: Yes, and you do all of this for the goal.
0: If you want to win with money in 2026, you can't keep living normal. 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
7: 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Listen, I need everyone to put your phones down. Yes, put it down. 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

0: Welcome back to the Ramsey Show in the Fairwinds Credit Union studio. Adam is in Syracuse, New York. Hi, Adam. What's up?
1: Hey, Dave and Rachel. How are you guys doing?
0: Better than we deserve. What's up? How can we help?
1: So a little bit of background. I'm 26. My fiance is 27. About 2 years ago, we bought a house from my grandfather, got a pretty good discount on it. 2 years has passed. Now we have about $200,000 in equity in the house. We're planning on getting married soon. We've been thinking about just eloping, and then we have a wedding date already set for November 5th of 2027. I have $55,000 worth of debt currently. She doesn't have any debt right now. And we're thinking that if we get married soon, that we just sell the house, possibly pay off my debt, and then either rent for a little while or buy a lower priced house. And I'm just trying to, I feel like I'm more on the fence of actually doing the renting. And I feel like she's just not, she's a little more on the other side of it.
0: What do you make and what does she make?
1: So I just got a pay increase of about $20,000. I'll be making $70,000 now. She makes mid-80s, probably about 86.
0: Okay, so you have how much debt? $50,000?
2: $55,000. What's it on, Adam?
1: So 26 on a car loan, and then 30 on student loans.
0: Okay. Well, the proper way to answer this is pretending that you all get married this weekend. And
1: Correct. Then
0: this is what I would do. But I would not do anything else together until you're married. Okay? You quit paying people's bills that are your roommates. And I don't care if it's your fiance or not, it's still your freaking roommate. Because you don't have any legal ties whatsoever. And one of you just walks off, or one of you, something happens to one of you or something like that. And those things happen in life.
2: Yeah, there's no repercussions. There's no protection.
0: You're very, very vulnerable. So, yeah, if you want to do a celebration in November of 27, that's fine. But I'd be married by the end of the weekend. Happy 4th of July. Woohoo. Fireworks. Okay, and so here
2: America's
0: we go.
2: America's birthday and Adam's
0: That's right.
2: Anniversary.
0: On the 250th anniversary, we got married. And so, and whose car is the $26,000?
1: It's my truck.
0: Yeah. I'd sell your truck. I wouldn't sell your house.
1: Mm-hmm. Okay. To give a little more background on the house was built in 1918.
0: You don't like the house?
1: We love the area and the property that we have, but we're not huge fans of the house itself.
0: Yeah.
2: Okay, so if you were going to move anyways, that's one discussion. I would not move because of the debt, but if you guys don't like the house and you want to do something living-wise differently, regardless of the debt, then that's a totally different discussion.
0: Yeah, but I in that case, I would sell the house and buy a different house,
2: mm-hmm.
0: and I'd still sell the truck.
2: And I'd still live on one of your incomes for the next year after you get married and just pay off the debt or sell the truck and then live off one of your incomes.
0: You want to keep
2: months.
0: The truck, you need to pay it off inside of a year and a half and the other debt too, and keep the house. And then when that's done, then we'll talk about selling the house and moving to a different house with the equity. But selling the house to get out of debt is...
2: We rarely recommend that.
0: No, almost never. Only in extreme situations mm-hmm. where somebody's really going to be broke. But there doesn't need to be an our house. And our anything, because you're not married. It's very, very dangerous. Don't do this, folks. So, yeah, you do what you want to do. But if I were you, I'd be married by the end of the weekend and have a wonderful anniversary that we can always remember was the 250th anniversary of the United States of America. And there we go. Hee-haw. And you know, you can make jokes about fireworks on your honeymoon the rest of your life,
2: okay,
0: right?
2: So. Yep.
0: Anyway, have some fun with it. I'm because dude, y'all have been everything but married for a very long time. You talk like an old married guy. I mean, you don't even sound like, you know, so you really do need to get this stuff in the right order so that somebody doesn't get burned here. Christina is in Cincinnati. Hi, Christina. How are you?
3: Hi, I'm good. How are you all?
0: Better than we deserve. What's up?
3: Well, praise the Lord for that. So my husband and I are working baby steps 4 through 6, and we were just curious on balancing working the steps at the same time. So we have a plan built, like a plan built as we work all three, but we were just curious if we should be prioritizing working one more aggressively than the other.
0: Well, 4 is set. It's 15% yes. before you move on. 15% of okay. your household income going into retirement. That one's set. And then the only vacillation is between things that we want to do in the household because we're at intentional rather than intensity stage. Or do we need to save up and move up in car? Do we need to be saving up for a vacation? Those are kinds of competing things, right? And then, you know, age and aspirations of the kids for college, you know, it's a completely different discussion about baby step 5 if you have two people in high school versus two 2-year-olds or two 3-year-olds or something, right?
2: So it's, how old are your kids?
3: We have just one daughter and she's 1.
0: Okay. Well, there's no panic about baby step 5, and so if you in that situation wanted to just do something that was representative of having touched that base, meaning we're going to put $100 a month or $200 a month or something in a 529 just to get started on it. It's not really enough, but it'll get us started, and then we're going to concentrate on knocking out the house. That's what a lot of people do in your situation.
2: Yeah, or you look up and when the kid's 7, 8, and be like, okay, what's tuition looking like now, and how aggressively do we need to be saving for this then? But yeah, I wouldn't be concerned, but I would open one and start putting a little bit of money
0: just to keep it going. Just say I'm on baby step 5.
2: Yeah,
0: and you don't have to be putting a lot in there. And then attack the house. That's what most people do. What are you all trying to do? What are you thinking, Christina?
3: Well, so we do invest currently in a 529. We opened it pretty much after she was born, like the next month.
0: Good.
3: And I think I'm in a unique situation. We're planning for life, but I actually work at a university. And one of the benefits that we receive is that dependents can attend for free.
0: Right.
3: Now I have to be employed at the time of attendance. Mm-hmm. So that's why we're kind of planning for life. But
2: smart.
3: I think that's kind of what we're trying to balance. And then I know you guys talked about the 15% for baby step 4, but with Roth IRAs, we're actually coming in closer to 19% of our household income.
0: I wouldn't do that.
3: Okay. So we should kind of readjust that to 15%
0: yes.
3: to apply either to 5 or 6.
0: Until your house is paid off. Yeah.
3: Okay. Perfect.
2: Yep. Yeah. And I wouldn't, I think you said it, Christina, but I agree with you on planning more of life happening because I don't want you feeling like you have to be stuck in a job for 18 years, right? If you just for your kid to get free tuition, right, Christina, in 5 or 6 years, it may look different. So when
0: I
2: you
0: almost
2: do save
0: made it,
2: 5,
0: they 20. Fired me when they were 17.
2: Yeah, yeah, that's right.
0: Yeah, no, I've actually gotten that call. Oh man, wow.
2: But good job, you guys.
0: Yeah, you're doing
2: being
0: great.
2: A young family and doing this.
0: You're going to be
2: great.
0: You're going to be in such good shape. You really are doing great. Well done.

0: Hey guys, George Camel here. Two things you should know about me. I love a good movie, and I hate overpaying for things. And Angel just checked both boxes. They've got a new movie called Young Washington, the story of George Washington's early life as a soldier before he became a founding father. 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
2: Today's question comes from Brett in Kansas. My wife and I are currently paying off $80,000 of debt. At what point can we start to budget for a little bit of fun? We have been working nonstop to pay this off and want to add some fun money to the budget. Oh, it's a great question. And $80,000, that's a long trek, right? If, depending on what you guys make, could be a couple of years. And so You know, one thing that we have found that helps a lot of families when there's a lot of debt, a massive amount of debt, is after certain debts are paid and you guys look up and say, okay, after we climb this mountain or after we do this, when it comes to the numbers, just to have like a breather, to find something that you, not expensive and not, you know, that's going to cost you guys a lot, but like, what's one thing we can do to enjoy ourselves that we can look forward to? And sometimes that's like something for free, right? That you just plan and you're going to make this thing special. But I would say to be able to piece it out, when you look at the whole thing, I feel like it can be very overwhelming. But when you find these milestones within the $80,000 journey, that's helpful. But also the math is the math. And the deeper you sacrifice, the more money that goes to this debt, the faster you are going to pay it off. So if you go and take a trip or something, let me pay off a debt, it's not going to work.
1: I can never tell when someone asks a question this way whether they are just whining, like, wah, get over yourself, or whether they really have been going like 100 hours a week and they really haven't even bought a jar of mustard. I mean, you know.
2: What part of the spectrum is this? What extreme
1: are they on?
2: Right, right.
1: If you're on the whining side and you're just, oh, grow up, shut up, fun is not defined by spending, you know. If you're on the other side, yeah, do what Rachel said. Set yourself a milestone and go, okay, we're going to go buy Chick-fil-A with coupons, and that's our big woo-hoo when we knock out that particular debt, okay, because we've not been out to eat, but we're going to go do that. But, you know, what's interesting is that we define fun as with money. When can we do something fun? When you do something fun. It just doesn't necessarily require money. But it's like the only way we can have fun is if we have money spending going on. Well, that's not true. We all know that's shallow and not accurate. So don't define fun as necessarily spending. So let's go throw the Frisbee in the park. That's fun. The one we've already got. You don't go buy one. The Frisbee. Okay? And whatever. I don't care, but... But we define fun as I want to go on a cruise, you know, and no, you can't do that. You're broke and $80,000 in debt. If that's what you're talking about, no. But if you're talking about I'm going
2: to
1: finally.
2: Well, that's where you have to get creative, because I do know, yeah, you know, yeah. Have fun is,
1: it's
2: you know,
1: okay
2: go,
1: to
2: it's
1: have
2: going
1: a...
2: to the movies. It's going to the zoo with the kid. Like all of this costs money to go and do experiences or to go do something for a lot of things. But what you're saying is exactly right. Find the joy in life. Like when you can do that, contentment starts to build and that gets magnified as you build wealth too, which is an amazing characteristic to have. So yeah, what are the things that you can do? Is it game night, you know, as a family? Is it going on walks? Like go do something. Go live your life and have a great life. It doesn't have to cost a lot.
1: Yeah. I mean, think about families that lived in a time when you could not purchase fun. I mean, you were stuck with family Monopoly. You had to play Monopoly with your family. That was the only thing you could do. Because, I mean, jigsaw puzzles, you were stuck with that. Remember COVID, when you were stuck in there with your family and you couldn't do anything? Because people found a way to spend money then anyway.
2: Yeah, I think online shopping went up.
1: Stacks of wine bottles outside their doorway. But, yeah. But anyway, yeah. So, but be careful how you define fun.
2: That's a good point, yeah.
1: Eve is in Memphis. Hi, Eve. How are you?
3: Fine. Thank you for taking my call.
1: Sure. What's up?
3: So just a bit of background. My husband and I, we have been in education for years, and I mean our own education, and have followed unpredictable work, moving internationally, and really genuinely not having a savings margin for a lot of our adult life. And so we don't really have a habit for that. And we're wanting to get on the same page for that. But I grew up watching my dad go bankrupt twice from day trading on borrowed house equity. And that makes me scary, wary of risk. And my husband had the opposite background of, you know, growing up pretty humbly and family saving in very, you know, boring savings accounts and bonds. And I feel like now he's going in the opposite direction. Yeah. He's drawn to crypto and IPOs. And he feels like he's older and he's had to wait so long to have the margin to invest that he wants a fast return. And he is reasonable, but like, we're both scientists. We like to see the full picture and get a full understanding. And I feel like I'm lost with trying to figure out everything. And yeah, with his hours, he doesn't have time to like sit down with people.
1: Yeah. So, you know, I think it's a good idea with his hours that he sits down with you and he sits down with people, because he's getting ready to make some huge mistakes.
3: Yeah, I just feel like when I do the research myself, he listens, but like I'm not confident enough to explain it back to him clearly. He wants it like
4: Let's pretend for a second. Let's pretend that we actually could sit down across the table from both of you and say, hey, husband, your parents had it wrong. They never invested. They only saved. You have to invest. And by the way, Eve's parents obviously had it wrong. They day traded into bankruptcy twice with the home equity. And both of those things are influencing these decisions in a toxic way. And then you add to that, he's decided he's going to be desperate and rash, which when I'm desperate and rash, because it's coming at me, I'm late to the game, so I have to play catch-up. I'm going to swing for the fence. I'm going to try to hit home runs only. You're going to strike out. As soon as I get that desperate, the way your husband is sounding, I get stupid. And it sounds like he's getting stupid. Crypto's stupid. It's a stupid swing for the fence. Okay? Day trading, stupid. It's a swing for the fence. But also not investing and instead just saving like
2: bonds,
4: his parents does,
2: yeah,
4: is stupid. So, Rachel, your book, we've got to send it to them. Know Yourself, Know Your Money. Because their family of origins are really impacting this.
2: Yeah, of the fear and the motivation of what's going on. But then you got to get beyond that, Eve. And I would want to know from him, like, what is that motivation? Like, I know, I understand that he feels like he doesn't have enough time. But if you guys ran out numbers in an S&P 500 to see where you guys would be, because how old are you all?
3: So I'm 40, he's 48.
2: Okay, so I'm just
4: Good
2: curious
4: Lord.
2: To say, like, yeah, in the next 20 years, if you did the safe route, get pretty much guaranteed.
4: What's your
2: what
4: income?
2: Are we going to have?
3: So income and, like, net take home right now is about $11,000 a month.
4: Okay, and so what if we put away $2,000 a month?
3: That's what I kind of want to do, and I think where – I think he's, like, we could – we need to rerun some numbers of budgets. We've got some money getting freed up now. We have a kid who was in private school who's going to a public high school, you know, so we have margin. I can see the margin coming. We've agreed we're going to save up the emergency fund first.
4: Yeah. Eve, if you put $2,000 a month in just an S&P 500, which is an investment in the stock market, but it's not a day trade and it's not crypto, okay? The average annual rate of return of the stock market in the United States since it began is 11.8%. If it averaged 11% and you put $2,000 away from age 40 to age 67, you'd have $4 million.
3: That's what you should be doing. To consider about as well. So I think, you know, we haven't been saving for college yet. I think we kind of need a relatively succinct way to see what are the investment strategies, what are the ways to do this, and what point we should think about.
4: And that requires sitting down with someone that knows
3: different.
4: Something that you all don't know.
2: Yeah, check out SmartVestor at RamseySolutions.com and sit down with a financial planner who gets excited about watching your money grow, right? They're not anti that kind of thing. They're pro all of that. And look at the big picture, and it's wisdom. And I feel like that's what's scaring me about his decisions, is it feels immature. It does not feel wise.

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1: Hey guys, Rachel Cruz here. 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
2: When you're stuck in a cycle with money, you know, two steps forward, one step back, it can feel like you're losing your mind. 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

0: Bill is in Austin, Texas. Hey, Bill, what's up?
1: Hey, Mr. Ramsey and Ms. Cruz, I appreciate you guys taking my call.
0: Sure. How can we help?
1: So I'm trying to get on the same page with my girlfriend here, and we're trying to start saving money. I want to obviously start planning for our future. I think we just can't get on the same page. Every time I bring up finances, it often turns into a confrontation. So I'm just trying to figure out the best way to go about it and show her, you know, what we're looking at financially, because we've really never sat down together and looked at it as a whole. I just want to see what you guys
0: how long have y'all been
1: have
0: dating?
1: In mind based on the finances. We've been dating for 2.5 years.
2: Okay. How old are you guys?
1: I'm 26 and she's 28.
2: Okay.
0: Okay. And so when you start talking about, you know, someday when we're married, we're going to combine finances and this is what it looks like, it turns into a confrontation. What does that mean?
1: So basically, like, I obviously want to start planning for our future and stuff like that. And I've told her that. And she doesn't want to obviously take any steps to start planning for our future because we're not married. Now, I know obviously you said not to, you know, get into houses and cars and stuff together until you're married. And I've already made that mistake. But I'm trying to show her.
0: Wait. You know, you've already made that mistake. You bought a house together?
1: Yeah, so I work for a home builder.
0: I don't care. You bought a house together. Make sure I understand what you're saying.
1: Yes, sir.
0: And you bought cars together.
1: I own mine outright, and then I'm on hers as well.
0: Yeah. And you're shocked that this woman doesn't want to talk to you about money anymore until you marry her. Of course she doesn't.
1: Well, yeah, I just, you know.
0: She's tired of waiting on you.
1: I know. I just want to feel like it's going to be.
0: You bought a house.
1: I think that marriage flips.

0: switch, you know, and then it's like, all right, well, now we have to
1: figure out finances. You bought a house! That's not like a little small step. Like, this isn't like we shoot pawns at Costco. You bought a freaking house, man.
2: Okay, so
1: and then you bought a car for her, and it's in your name, and she feels insecure about you talking about the future without a ring on her finger. Well, no kidding, dude.
0: Yeah.
1: This is you.
0: Yeah, I've been thinking about, you know, yeah, I know. I've been thinking about, obviously, marriage and stuff. It just scares me because I'm like,
1: you
0: I mean,
1: bought a house.
0: We've been basically married, but
1: how do you
0: like,
1: how do you scared about marriage after you bought a house together?
2: Because a house is not a lifelong commitment. So I know.
0: Yeah, I just don't want to feel like
1: that's the mortgage company
0: going to flip a switch in her, you know, in her.
2: Yeah,
0: in her mind that, wow, okay, now we're married. Now we need to save money. It's like, why aren't we saving money right now?
2: Okay, so is the saving the money the tension point that you're wanting to put money away and she just wants to spend? What is that one of the tension points?
0: Yeah, it's a tension point on that. She owes money back to the IRS, so I'm trying to tell her, hey, you know, this can really screw us, you know, in the long run if they start garnishing her wages and everything like that. So, like, we got to get on top of that. She's making minimum payments, but, like, we need to start – you know, taking it more serious. And,
1: okay,
0: you know, I'm trying to.
1: All right, I'm going to quit beating on you. What would I do if I were in your shoes? The two of you need to schedule a meeting with a marriage counselor this week. And I want you to begin pre-marriage counseling and decide if you're going to get married and if you can align enough on your finances in order to spend your life together. And then you either need to pull the plug on this thing and sell the house and the car and go on your merry way. Or you need to get married as soon as you can get aligned. And I'm talking a month from now. You're going to make a decision.
0: Okay.
1: Because you're trying to handle all of this while she feels like she's dangling on the end of a hook like a worm over a bass. And
2: because
1: she's tired of it. She's tired of it. And she doesn't know how to vocalize.
0: I'm trying to show her.
1: You're not in a seat to tell her what to do about anything. You're just the boyfriend.
0: Yeah.
1: So you guys cannot, you know, you can't go. If it's your wife, the two of you can sit down and go, hey, we're going to attack this IRS thing because this is going to screw us. So your statement would be correct then.
2: But
1: you're trying to make
2: a
1: statement from a position of
2: a power that you don't have.
1: A position, a seat that you're not sitting in.
2: Yeah.
0: I'm just trying to.
1: I know. You want everybody to be on the same page.
0: I pay for the house and everything. I pay for everything, you know, for the house. I pay for the house. I pay for my car, water, trash, and, you know, everything that comes with the house. I pay for auto insurance.
1: What does she make?
0: I pay for everything.
1: What does she make?
0: So, she makes $3,000 per month, and then she makes commission, depending on, you know, sales that she makes.
1: So in your marriage counseling, if you're going to go do what I tell you to do, you guys need to sit down and do a mock budget that says if we were married, we would put all of our money on the table, and here's what we would do with our money.
2: Yeah.
1: We would pay the house payment, we'd pay the car payment, we'd pay the IRS, we would eat, and our money would be shared, and we would make decisions together that are wise and going forward. But you're starting to resent her for not carrying her half of the load, and yet you signed this deal up.
0: Yeah.
1: You made this mess.
2: And, Bill, I would also lead with a lot of humility, too.
1: Yeah.
2: I feel like, you know, you're pointing at her. You're going to screw this up if you're just doing minimum payments. And it felt a little – I understand what you're saying. You have an urgency, but the urgency can come off as very shameful and down-putting, and you have it figured out, and she doesn't. And do you know what I mean? Like, the emotional intelligence of, I think, a healthy marriage is both sitting down and be like, okay, what's your desire? Here's my desire.
1: Yep.
2: Here's what I'm thinking. Here's the story that I've made up in my head, Bill, is that you think I suck with money, and I have to get this right for you to marry me to make me worthy of marriage. Am I not worthy now? I don't know. Like, there could be so many things attached to this, and you guys gotta walk through all of that.
1: Yeah.
2: I would, before you get married.
1: So I would go to a pre-marriage counselor today, and I would get to the root
2: issues of it all. Yeah,
1: and let's see if we can get aligned, and then very, very quickly get married, or let's start taking this thing apart.
2: Because if I'm her, my car is attached to this guy.
1: Yep.
2: My home is attached to this guy.
1: Yep.
2: I make $3,000 a month.
1: Yep.
2: And here he
1: is. And I owe the IRS.
2: Here he is telling me what I need to be doing.
1: After he signed me up for all this, he still resents me because he has to pay for everything.
2: Yep. And I don't know. There would be a lot, I think, there that she may not even realize. I don't know. But,
1: she feels hung out to dry. You know, and no, she don't want to talk about the future with you because the present with you sucks. Of course not. I mean, it's not good.
2: But it's all good intentions.
1: No.
2: Well, Bill is try. I hear you, Bill. Like, because we have some people that they're so hardcore with. I mean, obviously not our principals because he went and bought a house and someone, but like people are so good. I mean, their motivation is good. Of like, I want to save money, I want to be responsible, and I want these things. But you end up coming off very unattractive, very controlling, kind of shameful
1: when you do it out of order, particularly.
2: Yeah. Yeah, so there has to be a lot of humility in this,
1: yeah.
2: And you guys need to get on the same page. And she's going to be different than you too, Bill, when it comes to money. She might be a spender, always, and you may be the saver, always. And that is the dynamic, which is beautiful. And in marriage, you need each other, so that's a good thing. She doesn't need to turn into you, but she does need to be a responsible adult too. So I hear that side of it. Oh, man. Bill,
1: yeah.
2: Put a ring on it. If she's the one.
1: The only shot you've got at this is not continuing like it is. And it's not just go get married this weekend either, because you've got a mess. You don't know what you're getting into. So you guys need to get some good coaching, some good counseling from a good marriage counselor, and settle in and get married very quickly as soon as you can.
2: Yeah, make a decision. Align you guys
1: that.
2: Are 26 and 27. And
1: because
2: so
1: she's dangling on the end of a hook, and she's tired of it. I promise you that's what's going on. I promise you. And, you know, that's the way it is. Open phones at 888-825-5225.

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3: 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Listen, I need everyone to put your phones down. Yes, put it down. 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
0: 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Hi, Paige. How are you?
4: I'm doing all right. Thanks so much for taking my call.
0: Sure. How can we help?
4: So my husband was recently, his position was eliminated after several years with a Christian organization. And so he's actively looking for a job, but we have some medical debt. I have a child that has a chronic illness. So we have monthly bills for his care. And so I have a little less than $3,000 in medical debt right now. We have 4 months reserve. We do not have any debt except our home.
0: Months reserve? How much money is that?
4: I have about $15,000.
0: Okay.
4: Right now, and then
0: how long ago
4: have,
0: was your husband laid off?
4: He was let know in April. His kind of contract ended this last month, and now he's been given 2.5 months severance.
0: And so he's known about this for months upon months upon months. What type of work was he doing in the ministry?
4: Christian education. So he's been actively looking and applying for jobs. So hopefully, and there are a few things that he's got on the horizon. But we have these medical bills, so I'm trying to figure out how to pay those off the best. I understand, like, the snowball method, and I was going to start with the smallest
0: amount. No, that doesn't work. None of that works. Right now, everything.
4: Okay.
0: Right now, everything's on hold till he gets a job.
4: Right.
0: Are you working outside the home?
4: I do. I work with the same organization, and so I'm looking for some other options. I think it's possible that my position feels a little precarious right now as well.
0: That's probable.
4: Right. Yeah. We're just trying to figure out. I've called the medical. I've called billing for all of
0: these. It doesn't matter. It's only $3,000.
4: Right.
0: You could write a check today, but I'm not going to.
4: Right. That's my question. What do I do?
0: No,
4: how do we move on from here?
0: We wait and we go get income. Both of us go get income now.
4: Okay.
0: Now, was he teaching or was he in administration?
4: He was in administration.
0: Does he have the ability to start doing online teaching as a side hustle starting tonight? Ready, set, go.
4: Sure.
0: Do it.
4: Yeah. I mean, I think. Yeah.
0: Sign up. Start being professor to some online classes tonight. You can sign up for those immediately. And income will start coming immediately. I want him to load up on that.
5: While he's looking.
0: And turn the television off or throw a brick through it. No wasting time right now.
4: Sure. Okay.
0: No wasting time. Income. I want some interim income until he lands the next gig. Because until then, we're in limbo. And limbo is scary as crud, isn't it, Paige?
4: Indeed.
5: So because he was laid off in April, right? And you said they all had 2 months of severance.
0: No.
4: Mm-hmm.
5: Okay. Yeah. So you're ending. Yeah. So you're calling at the end of at the beginning of July when the severance is.
4: He was paid out. So he was paid out through his contract, which was the end of June. So now we are starting the 2.5 months.
5: Okay. That's good. Okay. So you have July and August of severance.
0: Which the way I look at that is if he lands something this week. That's 2.5 months signing bonus to the next gig.
5: Yeah.
4: Right. Yeah. Great. Right.
0: It's flush money. It's gravy money. It's extra money. And we write a check, pay off what you're dealing with, and it's a fair thing that you're dealing with, though, is my child has an illness and I've got this financial stress and we've all he's lost his income. I'm probably going to. So you've got a lot of angst in the air, and what I'm trying to do is get something
5: controlled.
0: The faster some kind of money starts coming in, even if it's not the permanent solution, the lower your anxiety goes.
4: Okay. Yeah. And we've met our out-of-pocket deductible for the year.
0: Yeah.
4: So, and that as part of his severance, they're going to cover COBRA for us through the end of the year. So we're not going to incur any more medical bills.
0: Well, you're probably going to get a health package at the next place, and he's probably going to land that in the next 30 days.
4: Right. And he's working hard to do so. It's just a tricky time.
0: Yeah, it's just scary.
4: We're walking
0: the Grand Canyon on a freaking tightrope. I mean, this is scary.
4: Yeah.
0: And so I think you're going to be okay. I don't hear anything that panics me, but I can relate to your anxiety, and I think your anxiety is valid.
4: Right.
0: but I don't want it to be my activator. And so what we're going to do is we're going to protect the $15,000.
5: Yeah, but the answer is we don't pay the $3,000.
0: Don't pay the $3,000 today. Protect the $15,000. Protect the severance.
4: Okay.
0: Cut everything out of your budget. Go to beans and rice, rice and beans. You're not going out to eat.
4: Yep.
0: We're not going to celebrate the severance check, you know,
4: right.
0: Unless it's with
4: right,
0: water
4: right.
0: and cereal, right? I mean, so we're going to, the storm is here. We're putting plywood on the windows. And when the storm passes, we'll take the plywood down.
4: Sure.
0: That's what we're doing.
4: Yeah, and we feel like we've been taking those steps. I think it's just a matter of, do I call these medical companies and say, just let it run?
0: They're useless. They don't care.
4: That's what I'm finding. It's been really frustrating.
0: Yeah, you're not talking to intelligent life.
4: So we just let it sit until something lands and then pay it off.
0: They'll use the fact that you called and try to turn on your honor and turn on everything else to get you to go ahead and pay it. They'll shame you, won't they?
4: 100%.
0: Yeah, that's what they do. Yeah.
4: Already somebody say, well, we won't make another appointment until you pay this bill. And I've said, but I am paying, we've been making.
0: Yeah. Well, I won't make another appointment
4: this,
0: with
4: right?
0: you anyway. I'm tired of you people. I think we'll go somewhere else.
4: So
0: I can handle that.
4: It's just we just feel like we've been in this tricky place. And so
0: what medical professional actually said that? Was that a collector administrator in the office?
4: It was a billing department.
0: Yeah, that's bull. They don't have control of the appointments.
4: So
0: that was complete BS.
4: Okay. So it sounds like we are just the best thing is to hold tight.
0: Exactly.
4: Really?
0: Exactly. And I'm just trying to give you some information that normalizes where you are to where it doesn't feel quite so sketchy. Yeah. So the billing department doesn't make appointments. They're full of crap. They were just trying to collect a bill, and they make up stories, and they shame, and they do whatever else. So heck with that. And, yeah, he gets a job, but he's got a game on. I mean, get part-time income, short-term income, long-term income, income, income, income, income, both of you. Like your hair's on fire, because the faster you stack cash, the lower your stress goes and the better he interviews. When you walk into interview and you're scared to death for your house being foreclosed on, you don't interview as well as when you walk in with cash stacked in the bedroom. You walk different and you talk different. Your octave is different in your voice. Everything changes. You have zero swagger when you're desperate, and you don't want to do that. You don't, because you're not attractive hire. At that point, scares people when you're scared. So that's why I'm telling you, go get some income, and it'll help him close the deal on the permanent upgrade, and he'll probably get an upgrade in his job. Wow. Sorry you guys are facing that. We're on your team, though. We're here to help you. If you need us again, you call anytime.

0: 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For more than 30 years of talking to folks on the air, I can tell you that most people are broke. Not because they don't make enough money, but because they don't have a plan. Money comes in, money goes out, and they still got nothing to show for it. Listen, you work too hard to be broke. 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That's why you need a plan, a real plan, one where every dollar has a job. 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
2: With SRN News, I'm John Scott. President Trump speaking at Mount Rushmore last night, calling the 4th of July holiday one of the most extraordinary days of the history of the world.
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2: Festivities marking the 250th anniversary of American independence are wrapping up across the United States. New York City's Times Square had a ball drop at midnight to kick off the July 4th holiday. Across much of the country, extreme heat a concern. Philadelphia canceled its Salute to Independence parade. The Great American State Fair on the National Mall in Washington shut down for a few hours in the early afternoon. 200 people were waiting in line for the Ferris wheel. This is SRN News.
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5: 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So here's what it entails. Eat a structured diet with no alcohol, drink a gallon of water, read 10 pages of nonfiction, take a progress photo, and complete 2 45-minute workouts, one of them outdoors, every day for 75 days. Quite a challenge. We asked CNN fitness contributor Dana Santis about this, who reminded us that sustainable fitness isn't about punishment or proving discipline through extremes. 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If you ask me, that's going to be the key to long-term success. I'm Dr. Sanjay Gupta, helping you live a better life.
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0: Welcome back to the Ramsey Show in the Fair Winds Credit Union Studio. I'm Dave Ramsey, your host. Rachel Cruz, Ramsey personality. My daughter is my co-host today. Johannes is calling us from Australia. Hey, Johannes, what's up?
1: Hello there, Dave. Not much yourself?
0: Better than I deserve, sir. How can we help?
1: That's great. Dave, I have a basic question here for you. I'm a carpenter apprentice, and I have me and my wife have a yearly income of $71,000and $71,500. We are struggling to make ends meet at this stage, and we've been over the last 12 months we've been dipping into our savings just to try and stay afloat. One of my concerns is involving car insurance that I have for my ute and if I invested prematurely.
0: Mm-hmm. Okay. So do you have debt?
1: Well, yesterday morning when I called first, I thought no. And then after thinking about it, I do. I have a step pay account with Cornwealth, which is a small credit card. It has about $400 on it. I mainly use it for fuel. And the only reason I opened it up is to pay an electricity bill. And then I have a personal loan from my dad of $3,000. And then I got a month-to-month phone plan paying my wife's phone.
0: Yeah, that's not. That's just utilities. Okay. All right. And so $72,000 coming in. So $6,000 a month. And how much is your rent or your mortgage?
1: We are renting. It's $440 a week, sir.
0: So $1,800 a month. Does that sound right?
1: Correct. That's correct.
0: Okay. And what is, I don't know the tax rates and so forth in Australia. Out of $72,000 a year, how much do you get taxed?
1: So that's the net income. That's net of tax. That's net.
0: Oh, yes. Good. Okay. All right. So we've got $6,000 a month to operate from. We've got about $2,000 going out in rent. Which leaves us $4,000, mm-hmm, to do everything else with. Does that sound correct?
1: Yes, sir.
0: Okay.
2: Where would you say it's going? Is there
1: one big
2: expense, or is it a bunch of little things?
1: For the majority, is a bunch of little things. The biggest expenses here is obviously groceries, which counting up the average groceries we've spent the last few months on a month-to-month basis is about $1,700. That because we got two kids as well as three pets, so nappies and baby wipes and stuff like that, mm-hmm, can get quite pricey here. And then for work, because I have to travel out of town quite often, I've been spending a minimum of $150 a week on fuel. Mm-hmm. And then utilities are the other big one. It's about $600 every 3 months for power and about $200 every 3 months for water, so that's $800.
0: So what has changed dramatically in the last year that put the pinch on?
1: So we were living in Stanthorpe, a small country town, we moved about 13 months ago. We moved to a bigger city, which for my job, which increased the rent and just about everything else, to be honest.
0: Yeah, cost of living is higher there than it is out in the country. Yeah, that makes sense.
2: Did your income go up for the move?
1: It did, but my wife isn't currently working. She's a stay-at-home mom. She's got a bunch of undiagnosed medical issues that we are trying to sort out.
0: Is she working in the other place?
1: No, sir. She receives a state income, Penalty payments.
0: Right.
1: So with my pay going up, her pay from the state went down dramatically.
0: So did you ended up netting less by moving or netting more? between her going down and you going up?
1: We ended up netting slightly less by moving, so.
0: And your costs all went up.
1: Well, our cost of living went up dramatically, yes.
0: Can you move back? Can you go back to where you were? You were better off before the move.
1: I was, definitely. Unfortunately, that's not really an option for us at this stage.
0: Because of your job?
1: Yes, sir, because of my job.
0: Okay.
1: I'm doing a carpenter apprenticeship, which is a 4-year based job.
0: How far into the four years are you?
1: I'm in just over a year now, sir.
0: Okay.
2: So you got 3 more years of that. And then what does life look like after that?
1: Well, life after that, I'll obviously be qualified, and I want to get a few more building certificates behind my name so I can eventually grow up, eventually move on in my career.
2: Okay.
0: After 3 years, does your income jump?
1: Yeah, after I finished my apprenticeship, yes, it jumped.
2: To what?
1: Estimation about 25 to 30 a year net.
2: Okay. So you almost, it's like you guys have 3 years of this way of life.
1: Yes, sir. Yes.
2: Yeah,
1: yes, right.
2: You're good. Which is a good thing because at least you have an end date that you're like, okay.
0: Hang on.
2: The 1700, if we can cut that to 1300, like, right, if you can just find these small cuts, then it's going to strain you guys. It's not going to be fun.
0: Yeah, maybe even rent something cheaper than what you are. I don't know. Yeah. Anything you can do to get closer to balance. Nothing you're describing, your current situation is a difficult situation to prosper in, but it is an okay situation to hang out in until we finish the apprenticeship. It's like saying, you know, in the States, we'd say you're in college for 3 years more. And when you get out of college, well, then your income goes up. Now we go into prosperity mode. But right now, you're just paying a price to go win with this apprenticeship. But I think I'm going to look around and go, you know, finish up her diagnosis so that you can figure out what she's struggling with. And then what opportunities she's got to create some kind of income that might be better than the state income. That's probably not hard to do.
2: Than what she's making.
0: Once she's got some health, her health back. And then anything you're allowed to do while in the apprenticeship as a side hustle, I'd be picking up. And anything I can do to cut my expenses, like rent and other things, I'm going to do that. But if you don't do much, if you don't have much progress, as long as you don't go backwards.
2: Yes, the dipping into savings is where I would say make it a goal to don't do that, right? From an income expenses, and it's just for 3 years, right? For 3 years, this is what this has to look like. And then, oh my gosh, it opens up. 30 grand changes your life.
0: It sure does.

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0: Hey guys, it's Rachel Cruz. 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

0: Nick is with us in New York. Hi, Nick. How are you?
1: Hi, guys. Thanks in advance for your help.
0: Sure. What's up?
1: Okay, so here's my problem. My wife, she's been to a number of different dentists, and it's been an evolving problem. Not evolving. She's been getting the same diagnosis for a number of years, but we haven't really known what to do about it. Basically, we've seen a few dentists that have all said the same thing. She needs to have, like, a total mouth reconstruction, and it's phenomenally expensive. We don't have dental insurance. It's out of pocket. The quotes are from, like, $70,000 to $150,000 that we would either – I mean, I don't know what to do about it. I don't know. I mean, technically, I could take money out of my retirement and pay for it. We do have quite a big emergency fund that could probably pay for it, but that leaves us, like, wiped out then. My sort of preference is to figure out a way to pay it incrementally, like, you know, $20,000 a year or something like that. But I don't know. I just don't know how to go about it. Or I'm not really sure. You know, my inclination would be to get a bunch of credit cards.
0: Dump how much is in your emergency fund?
1: Like $80,000.
0: Okay. All right.
1: So I think
2: and how urgent is the surgery?
0: What is the? I mean, that's obviously tremendously painful thing.
1: It's going to be awful.
0: No, I mean, currently she's in pain, right?
1: Well, yeah, I mean, like, basically her bite has collapsed, so her teeth hit each other and the enamel wears away, so she gets a lot of cavities. Her teeth are all loose from sort of hitting each other incorrectly.
2: Oh, gosh.
1: So it's not fun.
2: No.
1: And but she can't bear the idea of spending all this money on that's out of pocket on, I want her to get it done because I want her to be happy and healthy. But I also it's
0: what is your household income?
1: Amount of money. It's she doesn't work, and I'm a freelancer, and it varies. It varies from about $140,000 to $200,000 a year. So I mean, theoretically, we could tighten the belt and probably pay for it this year, but that would be really
2: could you cash flow some of it and take some out of the emergency fund?
0: Yeah,
1: well, I could pay for the whole thing out of the emergency
2: sure.
1: fund, but then that puts the emergency fund to zero, which I understand is the point of the emergency fund. But
0: yeah.
2: Or cash flow some of it and take it down to
1: $20,000,
2: right? Cash flow the rest of the surgery.
0: Okay, so I'm when I run into something like this, the biggest problem is that I feel like I don't know what's going on. And I've got to figure out enough of what's going on to make a wise decision. Okay.
1: Right.
0: So far, you've gotten this wide variety of solutions from 70 to 150,000, right?
1: Right.
0: And so that alone, if I'm in your shoes, that throws up red flags for me. And I says, okay, I've got to understand what the difference in 70 and 150,000 is. Why is that there? Is it because the dentist is, you know, one of them is a Bentley salesman and one of them is a Chevrolet salesman? Why is that? Because that's true in dentistry. There's a wide variety of the way people approach things, the techniques that they use, the machinery that they have, the equipment that they have, how much they think of themselves, how much practice management has gone into jacking you up. And it's all
1: and
0: over the place in the world.
1: And who their clients are.
0: Yeah, exactly. So I'm going to, I mean, on something like this, you know, it could be that she goes to Kansas City to get the work done instead
1: that's
0: of New York
1: City.
0: That's
1: what I was advocating, trying to find,
2: that's a good point.
1: A cheaper dentist in a smaller market.
0: And it's not cheaper in quality, but it's just someone that has a more commonsensical approach to
2: clientele this. Clientele than New York City. You know what I mean?
0: Because this is a big enough thing that it's worth a few plane tickets and a few hotel stays if you saved $100,000.
2: Have y'all looked at that, Nick, as an option? Did you price out other areas of the country?
1: I have. I mean, I haven't taken it to, like, going to Des Moines yet, but like I have, you know, like I've looked in a bunch of different places, and one of the cheaper ones we found is in Florida near Miami.
0: Okay,
1: that's the $70,000 option.
0: Okay, I want to know why it's cheaper, and I want to learn enough about this to do this. So, you know, like one of my buddies, about 2 years ago, was diagnosed with cancer, and the good news is he's doing great, but he didn't know anything about cancer, and now he's a gum cancer expert. you know, because he's just studied it because he had to stay alive, you know, and to understand the treatment options and the protocols and the prognosis. Mm-hmm. And when someone says stage two or three, what do they really mean? And we hear all mm-hmm. that stuff, but you suddenly matters when it's you. Like, you know, the definition of major surgery is surgery on me. You know, that's that, right? And so this is all of a sudden it matters. So I'm going to learn a lot more. And I'm going to do that because I want to gather enough information to make an intelligent decision and also to not get screwed over by an industry that doesn't mind overcharging.
3: Right.
0: And the dental industry has a component to it. Not everyone, but there are members of it that don't mind overcharging.
3: Right.
0: And so I'm going to learn about all of that. And hey, you know what? I'm going to put you on hold. I have been endorsing a dental operation in Dallas, Texas, just outside Dallas, Texas, in Granbury Dental, for almost 20 years on a local Dallas radio station endorsement. And I know those guys, and I'm going to put you on hold, and we're going to connect you with them and just let them let them teach you and let them put in a bid, God help us, if that's what we want to call it, right?
2: Or at least let them give you advice as like a third party.
0: I do trust those guys. Mm-hmm. I've known them a long time.
3: Right.
0: And if I had to do something like that, that'd be one of the people I would talk to. Anyway, so
3: I just made
0: a national ad out of a local. But anyway, hang on and we'll get you set up with that. So I want to learn because until I understand enough of the basic components of this, I am cynical and I worry about getting screwed.
3: Me too.
0: Once you get that settled, you write the check out of the emergency fund.
2: But Nick, use the emergency fund.
0: And you get your wife's health back.
3: Okay.
2: Yep. And then you guys build it back up.
3: And then just build it back.
2: Well, yeah, because $80,000 may be too much anyway. So you guys can always go to 3 to 4 months. You know what I mean? It won't take you forever to build it back.
0: But even if you use 70 of the 80, if that ends up being where you are and you're down to 10 and you rebuild and your wife's got her health back and this whole thing is in the rearview mirror.
2: It's worth it.
0: That's how I would do it.
3: Okay. All right. That's very helpful.
0: But I'm not doing it except in the context of all the other stuff we said for the last 5 minutes. Okay?
2: Yeah.
0: In other words, I know what's going on. Yeah, I don't have any doubt this lady has issues, okay, because she's had multiple people look at it. But I have had customers over the years that said, you know, the doctor told me if I didn't have this $20,000 dental surgery that I wasn't going to have my teeth. And then they go to three other doctors and they go, no.
2: You're fine. Totally. And she's obviously gotten multiple opinions over enough course of time.
0: That's first thing is you start to get enough other people looking at it to call BS on the others, you know. So, but yeah, that's true in anything. Whether if I'm dealing with a legal matter, I'm not going to just accept one lawyer that says you're screwed. I'm like, no, I think I'm not.
2: I think you're not my lawyer. But that's a part of life, of big decision making anyways.
0: Gather
2: information. You get multiple options. When you're shopping for a house, have multiple ones that you're looking at. Car shopping, go drive multiple before you buy. You know what I mean? Like, That's a wisdom play anyways, and especially something this high dollar with health attached to it. Yeah, you definitely want to make sure that someone's not just outpricing you because they're in Manhattan and they can. Because if they can, they're doing it, you know. But if you can find something else, well worth it. Well, I hope it goes well, Nick,
0: one
2: for you guys.
0: One airline ticket save you $20,000.
2: Yeah, and I hope that, her health and all of that, I hope it stores up because that has to be not a fun thing to live with on a daily basis. So.
0: I have the pain tolerance of a... Oh, nothing. I've been in intensive care. A little baby girl. Yeah.

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5: 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Listen, I need everyone to put your phones down. Yes, put it down. You're going to live. When was the last time you looked someone in the eyes and felt seen and heard? We are wired to have deep, meaningful, and even fun relationships, not to stay glued to our phones, swiping right, swiping left, and thumbs down on everybody that we're mad at. And that's why I created Questions for Humans. 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Girls Night Out, Guys Night Out, Dating, Parents and Teens, and even Workplace Editions. For example, one of the Guys Night questions is, how long would you last alone in the wild? Or in the Girls Night deck, one of the questions is,

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0: 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And we're going to go into taxes, navigating wills, and building a lasting legacy as well. 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Or click the link in the show notes if you're listening on podcast or YouTube. Kim is in Dallas. Hi, Kim. How are you?
3: Hey, Dave. How are you? I'm good.
0: Good. What's up?
3: Just a quick question. I'm in a program to purchase a home. It's no down payment, no closing costs, no PMI. The catch is there is a lien on the home for 5 years, and each year you're in the house, it goes down. But I'm completely debt-free. I have about 6-7 months of savings. Should I focus more on building up my retirement or getting a conventional loan or going, continue the route that I'm on?
0: Is this a some kind of a government first-time homebuyer program or what?
3: No, it's a legitimate program.
0: No, I didn't ask that. I said, is it a government first-time homebuyer
3: program? No, it's not.
0: It's a private company. It's a private company.
3: I guess you can call it private.
2: I don't know. It
0: feels like a government first-time homebuyer program.
3: No, it's. I don't want to say the name, but it's. They help a lot of people get into homes. It's a nationwide
2: program. Okay.
3: Yeah, and it's an actual program, and it's been pretty successful from what I've been seeing.
2: Okay. Well, it doesn't, it feels very risky.
0: No,
2: it feels risky.
0: Stop. Just say the name.
3: It's NACA, N-A-C-A.
0: N-A-C-A. Okay. Not familiar with them. Okay. All right.
2: Liens on homes and nothing down.
0: Nothing down, no PMI. All this scares me. Okay. And it scares me because if something happens during the 5 years, you could really end up seriously trapped here. And the other thing that I don't know the program, so I don't know details.
2: neighborhood
0: I don't know

0: Anything.
1: Since Corporation of America, it's a nonprofit to help own our, yeah.
0: Yeah. But anything that sounds too good to be true usually is my experience. And this sounds a little wacky. Agreed?
2: I really don't agree because I know someone that's in one of their homes, so.
0: It's highly unusual, wouldn't you say?
2: Well, to a point, but they used to have the PMI, and then they removed PMI and did the lien requirement. And what it is, it's a $25,000 lien, and each year you're in it, it reduces by $5,000. So you have to be there at least 5 years.
0: What price range?
2: And I'm looking at probably about up to $250 in my area.
0: And they're taking they're only taking a 10% lien.
2: Well, that's just me. In other areas, you could be a million. It just depends on where you're at.
0: Okay. Well, I'm not going to say anything disparaging about them because I don't know anything about them, and I don't know enough to tell you to do it or to not do it. My tendency, in general, is to say I'm going to buy if I don't have any money, I probably shouldn't be buying a home. Because that's going to put you into a pinch because home ownership on a monthly basis is more expensive than renting. Like your air conditioner breaks and you don't have a landlord to fix it, you be the landlord. Your roof goes out and you got to put a roof on the thing. The hot water heater blows. The stove goes out. And welcome to owning a house. The more stuff you own, the more repairmen you have to know. And so if you're moving to this, you don't have any money and... No, I would not be investing while I'm doing a nothing down home deal. Absolutely not. I'd be stacking cash as high as I could stack
1: it. Get a big emergency fund.
0: To make sure I had a massive emergency fund. And in general, and again, I don't know enough about this to tell you not to do it. It sounds like you're going to do it no matter what I say. So I don't know exactly why you're calling. But but in general, I'm going to say, get a 15-year fixed rate conventional Fannie Mae loan, put down a down payment, 5%, 10% on your first time. You don't have to save up 20% to buy. And if you don't have the money to start working towards that, you probably don't have the money to own a house yet. And it's time to do something with your career.
1: Right, that's where I would be more nervous. From what I can tell, it sounds like it takes months and months and months of documentation stuff to even apply to be part of it. So I think they do their work on the front end to make sure that whoever's applying, you know, so there's probably a legitimate case for it, Cam, but getting into the home isn't what I'm as worried about for you. It's more maintaining it and not letting your home, keep you broke. Like, that's what we don't want either. You want your home to be a blessing and not a curse. And so,
0: Habitat for Humanity has a program that's not dissimilar.
1: Yep.
0: Okay. And it's a much more known entity. Anyway.
1: Yes, and that's kind of what this is.
0: And so this sounds like it's modeled somewhat after that.
1: Yep.
0: And Habitat for Humanity puts people into homes that can't otherwise find a way to get into them.
1: Mm-hmm.
0: And but they have had a problem. The dirty little secret is, it's their fault, but people get into the homes and then still don't go and save money.
1: Mm-hmm.
0: And they've had a problem with people get into a home, then they go buy a big screen for the wall, and then they go buy something else for the house, and they go buy something else for the house, and they've got payments all around them then that they wouldn't have had they not bought the home.
1: Right.
0: And so they've had some issues with people actually losing their Habitat for Humanity home because they didn't have good, healthy financial habits when they went in.
1: Mm-hmm.
0: But Habitat does a good job. They're a good organization.
1: Yeah.
0: So if it's modeled after that, I was thinking that's what she was going to say.
1: Mm-hmm.
0: But then I could have more intelligently done so, because we've done all kinds of stuff with Habitat helping them.
1: Well, and I just want to, and it sounds like, too, there's a time limit to this. Whenever you get boxed into a time limit, that's like student loan forgiveness, right? If you go work for 10, you know, it's all these things that are long term of what you're committing to. You have to keep that in mind, because I don't know what it looks like if, Kim, you have to sell in 3 years and get out of the program. What does that mean? You know, so I would know all of that information as well.
0: It sounds like it's pro rata forgiven, $5,000 a year for 5 years on the $25,000 is what it sounded like. If that's the way it really works, and then at least you know what you're up against, and you hope the house goes up in value that much.
1: Right, right.
0: And you hope you don't have a bunch of repairs that you can't afford to do.
1: But so, get that emergency fund, Kim, in place.
0: You got to have the emergency fund in place. And no, you don't need to be thinking about investing until this deal is settled.
1: Get a six-month emergency
0: fund. Pile money up and have a nice, fat, juicy pile of money to offset the fact that you've not anticipated what all this entails and what you're getting yourself into. So, yeah. If it was a straight-up government. So here's the weird thing, Rachel. 5 years like that, if you don't have that lien, that 5 years goes by so fast. If you do have that lien, 73,000 things happen during that 5 years. It's
1: just like it ups the stress.
0: Slows down the calendar.
1: Yep.
0: You know, it goes real fast if it's free, and there's no constraints and no liens. But but man, when you're trapped in there, it doesn't feel that way. Wow.
1: I hope it works out for you, Kim, though.
0: I do,
1: because
0: too.
1: We want everyone to be a homeowner, but again, we want it to be a blessing, not a curse. So having some cash for when things go wrong, it's going to be really important in your situation.

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0: Our scripture of the day, Philippians 3:17. Join together in following my example, brothers and sisters. And just as you have us as a model, keep your eyes on those who live as we do. Margaret Thatcher said, don't follow the crowd. Let the crowd follow you. Karen is in Cleveland, Ohio. Hi, Karen. How are you?
1: Good. How are you doing? Thanks for taking my call.
0: Sure. What's up?
1: I recently found, I'm 65 years old, and I recently found out that my husband lost all of our retirement and all of our money. And I ultimately ended up getting a dissolution and because he gave me the house. I have no debt, basically, but I have a $300,000 house. I had to get a job and have a little bit of alimony, a little bit of Social Security. I have about $70,000 from money that my mom left me, and I'm just wondering how to move forward. Do I sell the house and invest the money?
0: Wow.
2: Mm. Oh, Karen, I'm so sorry.
0: Yeah.
1: Yeah.
0: You said you're how old?
1: 65.
0: How long were you married?
1: 15 years. He's 59.
0: What did he do with the money?
1: He retired at 54 and took a lump sum, and then because he dabbled in the market, he decided to do that full time. And I managed the daily budget, and he managed the retirement money. And what I did not know is that he moved his retirement money into his trading account. And last year, he went all in on something and
2: oh my gosh.
1: Lost about $500,000.
0: Whoa.
1: And so he left, and then he came back. And when I found out we were lost the rest of it, I told him to get a job, and he left again.
2: So. Oh, Karen.
0: Wow. So what do you make at your career?
1: Retired a while back, many years ago. So I've got, because I'm 65, I don't want to start a career again. So I'm a receptionist, and I'm bringing in about $1,600 a month. Yeah.
0: Other than your broken heart, how's your health?
1: It's okay so far. I mean, my plan is to maybe work for another 10 years. I'll have to.
0: Okay.
2: Is the house paid for, Karen?
1: It is.
2: It's paid for, okay.
1: He had me take my Social Security early, so I don't get as much there. And my 401k is gone. So
0: that was part of what he lost.
1: Mm-hmm.
0: Wow.
1: Well, we lived off of it for a while he was investing because I was older and I was 59 and a half.
2: So you could take it without penalty. Yeah.
1: Yeah.
0: So you got 70 grand and 300 grand and a $25,000 a year job. Okay.
1: Yeah.
0: How we got here doesn't change the answer. Although it just, it adds to the emotion of everything for sure. But I'm still going to say, I'm going to set 20,000 of the 70 aside as your emergency fund. I'm going to sit down with a SmartVestor Pro and invest the 50. And do you sell the 300?
2: I wonder what 150.
0: What's the history on the house?
1: The history?
0: I mean, how long you owned it or?
1: Yeah, we've owned it 14 years. It's in pretty good shape.
0: Okay. All right. I mean, if we're only doing math and all we're trying to do is just maximize everything, regardless of the emotion or regardless of just quality of life, you know, you go buy a $150,000 condo and you take another $150,000 of that house and you put it in good mutual funds. Now you got $220,000 at 65. Now at 70, that $220,000 will be a $500,000 if you don't add anything to it. So, yeah, I'm probably doing that.
2: Go get a condo or something.
0: And then the second thing I'm going to do is I'm going to reset your narrative in your head of, I'm 65, I don't have time for another career. Yeah, you do. You got plenty of time. In the world we live in today, things spin up so fast and make so much money so quickly. I would not take somebody as bright as I'm talking to and make them only a receptionist because I'm 65 for the next 10 years and I make nothing. Instead, I'd try to figure out a way to go make some money. And I think you got chops, girl. I think there's some stuff you can do.
1: Yeah.
0: What was your former career?
1: I was a medical lab technician making about $50,000.
0: Mm, okay.
1: Which is pretty intense of a job and hard to start over in. You know?
0: Yeah. Okay.
1: He's supposed to be giving me $1,000 alimony, but
0: that's not
1: going to
0: change your life.
1: I don't know if it's going to be.
0: Besides that, he's not dependable
1: either.
0: Yeah, he's not dependable. He's not. You can't project where you're going to end up with that.
1: So if I rent, I mean the alimony.
0: I wouldn't rent.
1: Pay my rent.
2: No, I'd go buy something. $150,000 to $200,000.
0: Pay cash for a $150,000 condo.
1: Yeah. And the condo fees.
0: Yeah, but you know.
1: Yeah.
0: But you got $150,000 freed up when you do that.
2: And invest
0: it'll
2: be good.
0: Add to the 50,
2: yeah.
0: That's, you know, then you got 200, and that'll be, that will grow to $500,000 by the time you're 75. And so,
2: you
0: or by, sorry, by the time
2: that.
0: You're 72. Mm-hmm. So, and you'll be adding to it during that time. And so you could retire in a very good shape, you know, in your early 70s. But the thing, the variable is if we could triple your income.
2: Right.
0: And that changes the math on
2: speeds
0: this dramatically, and increases the probability of a good outcome. And the bad news is you're by yourself. The great news is you're by yourself. You don't have to convince anybody to do this but you. And you know, all the baggage is in the rearview mirror. That's why they call him an ex. Wow. I'm so sorry.
2: I know, Karen. That's horrible.
0: Horrible thing to go through. So, yeah, gang, we talk about this all the time, combining your finances and having full transparency and full decision-making as a paired thing. Both of us know everything that's going on. Both of us know. And so that gives us checks and balances when we do that.
2: Yeah, and I can hear in my other year, people are like, this is why you don't combine, you know, yada, yada, yada. But
0: no,
2: here's the deal.
0: It's exactly why you do combine. Because you're looking over his shoulder,
2: yeah,
0: and the first time
2: her,
0: he day trades, you shut the whole thing down.
2: Yeah, well, if you're looking at the details, is what you're saying. But he took her; they had money combined, and he took her 401k.
0: Yeah, but they weren't combined in their operating of their household.
2: Okay, 100%. That's what I'm saying. Is I can hear someone say, "Oh my gosh, that scares me. I want to keep my stuff over here to protect it to make sure that he doesn't touch it." But what I'm saying is,
0: you shouldn't marry him.
2: That's
0: yeah.
2: it.
0: Yeah,
2: that too. Yes,
0: 100%. If you can't sit down together and both of you talk about everything and going on with your money, you shouldn't get married in the first place.
2: And
0: not talking about her. I'm just talking about
2: general. Yes. And it's easy in a marriage just to let one person, you do this, I do this, and that's kind of what she said. I did the monthly budget. He did the investing. And you both have to be doing both as well. And
0: but George just did fresh research, and it was amazing. It used to be a lower number, but he found that if a person day trades for consecutively for 24 months, 97% lose money.
2: Mm, I believe it.
0: That's all of you. That's stupid.
2: And all eggs in one basket. He put everything
0: like
2: in one thing, and it went down.
0: 90% of the time I drive down that road, a kid throws a rock at my car. You know, I'm not driving down that road anymore. I mean, 97%? That's not even a statistic. That's just a fact now.
2: Mm-hmm.
0: So just day trading is stupid is what that means. And so as soon as somebody says that, all of your bells
2: Run
0: and whistles
2: the,
0: and
2: yeah.
0: alarms need to be going off and going, no, no, no, no, no, no, no. No with a capital H, no. We're not doing this. No. Wow.
2: With
0: I'm
2: a
0: sorry,
2: capital
0: Karen.
2: H.
0: I'm sorry, Karen. I'm sorry you went through this. We're not preaching at you or shaming you in any way.
2: No, it's other people listening that just to be aware of
0: these are the reasons. Situations like yours are why we get so hyped up against some of the things that happened to you.
2: Yep.
0: That's what it amounts to. Wow. Ouch.
2: Karen, call us back if you need us, though. We really are. We're cheering
0: you
2: on.
0: We'll help you any way we can. Yep. Man. Wow. Absolutely. Mm. That puts this hour of the Ramsey Show in the books. We'll be back with you before you know it. In the meantime, remember, there's ultimately only one way to financial peace, and that's to walk daily with the Prince of Peace, Christ Jesus.

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3: With SRN News, I'm John Scott. President Trump speaking at Mount Rushmore last night, calling the 4th of July holiday one of the most extraordinary days of the history of the world.
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3: Festivities marking the 250th anniversary of American independence are ramping up across the United States. New York City's Times Square had a ball drop at midnight to kick off the July 4th holiday. Across much of the country, extreme heat a concern. Philadelphia canceled its Salute to Independence parade. The Great American State Fair on the National Mall in Washington shut down for a few hours in the early afternoon. 200 people were waiting in line for the Ferris wheel. This is SRN News.
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7: For years, we've been talking about both the positive and negative effects of being on social media. And I would say, by and large, for older adults, social media is net positive. Not all positive, but net positive. Helps them keep in touch with friends and stay social. But for younger people, social media use, especially heavy use, tends to be net negative. In fact, according to this year's World Happiness Report, youth who use social media more than 5 hours a day reported a lower level of well-being. And researchers who study this sort of thing found that many teens wish these platforms didn't even exist, and yet they can't seem to stop using them. Experts we talked to largely suggested two things. Ideally, along with your friend group, take some time offline. 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I'm Dr. Sanjay Gupta, helping you live a better life.
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0: 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Jennifer is in New York City. Hi, Jennifer. How are you?
1: Hi, how are you?
0: Great. How can we help?
1: I am feeling very overwhelmed right now. I have a daughter going into her senior year of high school, another one going into her 10th grade of high school. And I, over the last year or two, have been trying to tackle our bills while also saving for college. So right now, I don't know what I should be tackling first. I have $8,000 that I owe to the IRS, $25,000 in credit card debt, and I am putting away about $200 a month for their college.
0: And how much do you have saved for their college?
1: Almost nothing because I just started. Okay. So I opened up 529 plans about a year ago.
0: So $200 a month for 1 year is $2,400.
1: Yes, but...
0: And where is your senior in high school planning to go to college?
1: We're looking at SUNY schools because we're trying to stick to $20,000 a year.
0: You're looking at what schools? City?
1: SUNY, State of New York schools.
0: Oh, okay. Right. Yeah, in-state tuition.
1: They're affordable, so.
0: Yeah, in-state tuition, yeah, for sure.
2: How much do you guys make a year, Jennifer, or you make?
1: Sure. We my husband and I both work full-time, and we both also have second jobs, and our combined income is about $267,000 a year.
0: Okay. So you're just kind of getting started on this paying attention to money thing?
1: Well, we've been, yes.
0: I mean, you make $250,000 a year and you're broke, so explain that. Why?
1: We have a lot of expenses. We've been sending our kids to private school and...
0: Instead of college.
1: The idea was that they were going to get college scholarships from the school that they're attending.
2: Mm-hmm. Will that happen at any level?
1: I mean, I think so, yeah. But in case it doesn't, right now we're still focusing on SUNY schools. Mm-hmm. But even still, we'd like to use the scholarships towards that.
2: Mm-hmm.
1: Also, we do live in New York. So
2: yeah.
1: I know $267,000 sounds like an extreme amount of money. But New York is probably one of the most expensive places to live. So everything is just a lot more elevated in cost. Yes, we do live a very comfortable life. We are not holding back. We eat out frequently. I mm-hmm. have started changing those habits recently, but I fear it's too late. And I just don't know.
0: It is too late for a senior in college.
1: Okay.
0: Because you're not at your current pattern, you're not going to have money for the first year's tuition.
1: Okay, what do I do?
0: Well, I mean, you don't. I mean, you told me you're going to save $2,000 and it's $20,000 that you need, right?
2: We all going to try to cash flow any level of it, Jennifer? If it's 10 per semester with what you have, is that part of the plan, thinking through that? Or
1: I mean, in a perfect world,
2: mm-hmm.
1: I'd find a way to pay off the bills, right? The credit mm-hmm. cards and the IRS within the next 12 months.
0: Okay, so what y'all have to do, I'm sorry, Jennifer, I apologize for interrupting, but what you're going to have to do is y'all are going to have to decide what's important.
1: Yeah.
0: Is it important for your daughter to go to college? And if it is, then you're going to have to stop doing a whole lot of stupid butt stuff you've been doing today.
1: Yes, for sure.
0: You don't have a choice. The arithmetic tells you that. Okay, and so you're not eating out. You're not going out to eat. You're going to be on beans and rice. You're going to be living like you make $50,000 a year so you can put your kid into school. Or she's not going. These are your two options.
2: Or a community college for the first year.
0: Or a community college, or she gets scholarships
2: or the scholarships
0: something. But you're not going to have the money otherwise.
1: I'm calling because I want to try and have the money.
0: Yeah. Well, what I'm saying is that all the stuff you're telling me that, you know, the excuses you made about where $260,000 went.
2: So, Jennifer, but I would say the baby steps, you're new to this. So the order of importance for anyone starting this, really regardless of kids and circumstances, it really is getting yourself in a place where you're debt-free. You and your husband have a fully funded emergency fund of 3 to 6 months of expenses. And then you guys start at that point then investing in retirement and kids' college. So that is the baby steps if you want to look at the plan. So that would mean that if you follow that plan, there's probably going to be some different courses of action in the next 2 years with not only your expenses, but maybe her school choice for the first 2 years, you know, if that's what you guys stick to. But if you and your husband sit down and decide, no, college is more important and we want to cash flow that first before we pay. If you want to do the baby steps out of order, you won't be doing the baby steps, right? You'll be doing your own plan. But the fastest way that we have seen for people to get control of their money is for you guys as a household to be stable and to get the spending under control, to get the debt paid off, because you're feeling like you're trying to do 18 things at once and you just don't get a lot of traction when you do that. But when you focus in on one thing at a time, again, it's not ideal timeline-wise with your stage of life with kids. I totally hear that. But it is the fastest way from point A to point B to actually have some control over your money long-term and building those habits. But that would mean college may look a little different for your daughter, the senior, for maybe the first year or two of her college.
0: I think you and your husband need to sit down and say, we're going to clear the IRS. We're going to clear the credit cards. Now.
2: Fast. And pause college. Pause the 200.
0: And she goes, and don't put anything in college. And then she's not, you're not going to have the private school tuition when she leaves that. So you've got that freed up in your budget to put towards college once she goes. And you put her in a community college and she applies for 73,000 scholarships. Okay. We had a lady that was a personality for a while named Christina Ellis. And she had a number one best-selling book called How I Got $500,000 in Free Money for College. And she went on and got her master's degree in business from Vanderbilt, all paid for. Single mom's daughter, single mom came and said, I don't have the money. The only way you're going is if you go get scholarships. And she had to sit and apply for scholarships like 2 hours a day, like it was her part-time job, but it worked. She got hundreds of thousands of dollars. And you can look the book up on Amazon, How I Got $500,000 in Scholarships. And Christina's still out there teaching people this stuff. She's incredible. And so that's one thing. The second thing is choose a college and sit down, the three of you right now, your senior, your husband, and you, and say, we cannot afford for you to go anywhere except here first year. And a community college for free or almost free is not a bad thing. All those credits will transfer. You get a lot of your basics out of the way if you're going for a four-year degree. And the kid is not, you know, no one knows where you went to school. All they know is where you graduated from. And even then, they don't really know that. They don't care.
2: And that's going to be a hit to the ego, in a sense, of going from private school in Manhattan to a community college. But it's long-term, it's the smart decision, Jennifer, for her long-term as well, so that you don't rack up student loans.
0: Yeah, but your family's going to have to change your priorities. Y'all are way out of whack.
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0: You know, one of the first things I discovered working in the financial world is how absolutely devastating it is when the breadwinner of a family dies. 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

0: Jamie's in St. Louis. Hi, Jamie. How are you?
1: I'm doing good. Thank you.
0: Good.
1: Sorry, I'm kind of nervous. I really didn't think I'd get on the show.
0: Well, surprise. Here you are. You'll be okay. We've never lost a patient. What's up?
2: I won't let Dave be mean to you, Jamie.
1: Well, I just recently finished listening to the Total Money Makeover and been listening to George's book. And it's really got me motivated to make changes.
0: Good.
1: And I just kind of want to keep that motivation going. We've already, like, eliminated $200 worth of subscriptions we've had.
0: Good.
1: We do live on one income, and I'm just, you know, it's giving us higher aspirations for the future, but I'm just wondering how we keep that motivation going and keeping that larger goal from kind of demotivating us in our current situation.
0: Feedback loop. The psychologists tell us that if we can see and feel traction towards our goals, we can keep going. When you don't feel like you're getting anywhere, when you feel like the only light at the end of the tunnel is an oncoming train, everyone quits. So you can go through a long journey as long as you can measure your progress and sense it with a feedback loop. And so that's one of the reasons we want to do something like a debt snowball, where we list our debts smallest to largest, and we attack the smallest one with a vengeance, because when we knock that one out, it gives us positive feedback. Oh, this might work. And then you knock another one out, your hope level continues to increase. And as your hope level increases, you're willing to sacrifice deeper because it's starting to work, you know, and things are starting to move in the right direction.
2: Absolutely. What, Jamie, what is your situation? You keep saying that. How much debt do you guys have?
1: So we're married and we have four kids, and we live on about $55,000 a year.
2: Okay.
1: And we're currently about $23,000 in debt.
0: Okay. Well, that's tough but doable. But two things tell me immediately when I hear that situation. One is a detailed budget in every dollar. You're going to feel like you've got a raise because you've got a large enough family that there's a level of chaos.
1: Yes.
0: Yeah, that's just normal. I mean, you would be weird if you didn't. If they're all regimented little Stepford children or something, you'd have a weird bunch of kids, right? No, so there's a chaos level when you got four kids. And so it goes with the territory. And so you guys have to force some order and some organization to the money side of the equation. And that's also going to add some order to the rest of the thing while you're doing it. You can't keep from doing that. And then the second thing that comes to mind is $55,000 is low. What's your career and what's your aspirations there? We need to get your income up, man.
1: I am a floor installer.
0: Mm-hmm. How old are you?
1: I currently work for, I'm 34.
0: Okay, when you're 44, what are you going to be?
1: Probably the same thing.
0: Probably not a good plan.
1: Yeah.
0: Nothing wrong with being a floor installer, but maybe you need to own a floor installing contracting company and they work for you.
2: Or you're the leader of the division of the company who is doing it. You know what I mean? Like what are the climbing the ladder, so to speak, of how do you want to keep advancing? Is going to be big, Jamie. And again,
0: I'm 65. Your knees are going to be hurting when you get there.
1: Yeah. No, I totally agree.
2: Yeah. Well, Jamie, for you guys, I'm just curious, the debt that you have, what was it, $25,000, $22,000? What is the smallest debt there?
1: It's primarily just one. It's the work van that I have.
0: The what?
1: The work van that I have.
0: A work van. I misunderstood you. Okay. So you...
1: Yeah.
2: So you do you run your own company?
1: No, it's just it's a private company. It's just me and another guy. So I mean, there is growth to be had still.
0: Wait a minute. I mean, you and the other guy do installing together and you're independent contractors. You own your company?
1: I don't. He's the owner. I'm his employee.
2: Why do you have
0: a van?
2: Why do you have the van debt?
1: Because I'm slow.
0: I'm sorry?
1: It was just a bad decision, kind of.
0: Okay.
1: I just did it so that I could try to make more money.
2: Okay.
0: Okay.
1: Because I would have my own vehicle. And gotcha. It would also help with making more progress within the company.
0: There's two of you. Yeah. Yeah. So, okay. So, rule number one is we don't buy vehicles on debt. Rule number two is we don't buy vehicles, period, for someone else's company. We buy them for our own company. So I want you to take this van and start doing some side hustle work that doesn't compete with your current boss, but that allows you to make some extra money here and there, utilizing the skills that you have. And let's take this van and start talking about how someday you're going to be self-employed and make a whole lot more than you make now. But let's start moving that direction, because this van is a big, big debt with your income and with four kids. If you didn't have that van payment, you probably wouldn't even have been calling. But the good news is you're learning, you're growing, you've already gone through a couple of audio books, you're calling us on the air asking, you're open, you're not being belligerent and prideful about this, you're saying, I want to learn, and you're the kind of guy we help all the time, and we love helping you. We're glad you're here. Proud of you for taking those steps. Those are big steps. 34 years old, four kids, van payment, you go, I got to learn something new, this isn't working. Good for you, because you do. If you keep doing the same thing over and over, you keep getting the same result. And, you know, it's pretty predictable. So, you know, so what we got to do is we got to think about how your career unfolds over the next 10 years and how this van fits into that and how we get the van paid off. And I do think
2: a budget, honestly, Jamie, in your situation, and for you and your wife to be on the same page and you guys have a plan going forward of where the income is going. Because that will be tight with four kids to be on that. And so I think it's even more important, right, for you guys to be looking at every single dollar. And you've already cut $200 of subscriptions, which is amazing. And so, you know, just continuing to look at that lifestyle and just say, okay, where can we pull back to throw extra money at this van? Because if you didn't have the van payment, to your point, I'm like, that margin.
0: It would change everything.
2: Yeah, the margin helps so much when you look at the monthly numbers. But yeah. Well done, Jamie. And you and your wife get on the same page. You guys do this together.
0: Jamie, if you've made mistakes with money, that makes you over 12 years old. Every walking person has made mistakes with money. I have a PhD in DUMB. I've done things that make what dumb things you've ever done look horrendously smart. I mean, I have done some stupid stuff in my life. The trick we all have to learn is to not do the same dumb thing. You know, figure out what's dumb, never do that one again. Figure out what's dumb, never do that one again. Figure out what's dumb, never do that one again. And if you keep doing that, when you get to be my age, they call you wise. Because you've quit doing so many dumb things that there's not much left to do but some smart things. And you really do get a whole pile of that behind you. And so if you've made a mistake, there's no reason to shame yourself about it. You know, just go, hey, I made a mistake. I didn't know. That was a dumb thing. Doing a dumb thing doesn't make you dumb. Doing a dumb thing three times in a row makes you dumb.
2: And you know what I think, Jamie, because you started the call with just like, gosh, it could feel discouraging as we start climbing this mountain. Mm-hmm. You know, how do you not be discouraged? Just knowing the season of life you guys are, and I'm just assuming because of your age and the four kids, you guys got little kids at home, and it's just there's a lot happening. And you're in the day-to-day so much, that grind. Well, that's how I feel as a mom sometimes. I'm like, it's just one day at a time. And for you and your wife to go out, Winston and I do this once a year. We call it our dream date. It sounds kind of cheesy, but we just say, we put money off the table. We've done this for years. And we just look ahead. We usually do like a 10-year look ahead. And we say out loud that how old our kids are going to be in 10 years, how old we're going to be, and what do we want to do within those 10 years. When we get to that age, what kind of house do we want to live in? Where do we want to live? Where are our kids going to be in school? What kind of bucket list trips maybe we've checked off, big financial goals? Like, just dream. Like, get out of the day-to-day. Get out of the overwhelming numbers. And you guys together just start this, like, refreshed.
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6: 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Listen, I need everyone to put your phones down. Yes, put it down. You're going to live. 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
0: Most people know me as the guy who did stupid with a lot of zeros on the end. 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After 3 decades of guiding millions of

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1: Hey guys, Rachel Cruz here. 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

0: David is in Phoenix. Hi, David. How are you?
1: I'm doing well. I love you guys.
0: Thank you. You too. How can we help?
1: I spent the first 2 decades of my adult life pretty income driven in terms of my lifestyle. I'm married. I've got four kids, but we never really saved or invested too much. And I was also kind of in living for me mode, and some knuckleheadery and personal sin led to us needing to sell our house and use the equity that we had built to pay off some of the consequences of my actions.
0: Wow.
1: And here in the last 2 years or so, the Lord has really given me a second chance in a lot of ways.
0: That's a specialty.
1: It really is. Now for the last, 18 months or so, we've been renting, so we're not homeowners anymore. But I've got a small business that is doing increasingly well. My income is doing well, and we're, our mindset is now very much shifted, and we're trying to very much aggressively save and invest and sock away for retirement. But certainly with an eye towards some of what we're socking away right now being the nest egg to help us enter the homeownership market again. However, I guess my question is, we've talked about kind of a plan here of in the next 18 to 24 months, maybe purchasing a home again. Mm-hmm. But we would be using most of the investment and savings that we have set aside as the down payment, probably for something like that.
0: Mm-hmm.
1: We're fairly comfortable in our renting situation. And so I guess my question is, with as aggressively as I'm able to sock money away right now, does it maybe make sense for us to postpone that decision for a few years and not purchase a home in the next, 1.5 to 2 years, but maybe 6 or 7 years down the road? I'd love your thoughts.
0: Congratulations on the turn you've made.
1: Thank you.
0: Obviously a complete 180 in your whole life. And, I can just tell from the quick version of your story and, very, very cool. Rent is patience. And then the question is, what are we being patient for? And in your question, the way you posed it is the right way of looking at it, I think. And that is, is it worth it to delay until we can do this with even more downstroke? And at some point, that becomes a personal choice, okay? A first-time home buyer, we tell folks, when you're out of debt, are you guys, David, out of debt?
1: We're getting close. I owe my parents $10,000, which that should be knocked out here in the next couple months.
0: Okay. And what are you making in the small business?
1: Well, it's hard to put my finger on it because it's only been around for 18 months, and it,

0: continues to grow. In 2025, the gross revenue was about 320, and my overhead was about 8%.
1: What is it year to date?
0: Year to date, it's about gross revenue is about 300 in the first 6 months of the year.
1: It's on a hockey stick curve, then. Good. Okay. So you're
0: going to
1: be
0: 5%.
1: Yeah. Okay. And so you're good for you. Congratulations. Obviously, the Lord is blessing the new direction of your life. That's cool. With a new home buyer, we just say put 5% down, whatever, or more, as much as you can put down is a better. Anything that's not in retirement savings is your down payment. Throw it at it, and 15-year fixed where the payment's no more than a fourth of your take-home pay. You've got a couple of moving targets here. One is you've got the moving target of Phoenix Real Estate, which has a tendency to shoot up. We've had a couple times in my memory of Phoenix having a bit of a bubble. It got really, really hot there, no pun intended. And and it may again. And, I wouldn't want to be on the other side of that. I'd want to be riding that up if that were happening. So that's variable number one. Variable number two is you've got this hockey stick business that's going up and to the right in the right direction, and you're going to be able to do a completely different house 2 years from now what you could do today if that thing continues to grow at that rate and do so reasonably. So you might choose a completely different house. So I'm going to try to balance those two things against each other. How fast is the market increasing? How fast is my business growing? And then so how long am I going to have patience with this good situation with rent and stack cash? I'll give you a guess. I would not be outside a three-year window to buy if I were in your shoes.
0: Okay.
1: Now, I pay cash or I can't buy, so I couldn't do any of this. But I'm talking about the things that we recommend here on the air, 15-year fix. It's the only debt that we don't yell at people for, okay, is a house.
0: Mm-hmm.
1: It's the only one. And a 15-year fix where the payment's no more than a fourth of your take-home pay, and you put as much as you can put down. So just past the entry-level first-time home buyer is someone probably in your situation where I'd love to see you have at least 20% down, because you could avoid private mortgage insurance, which is about $75 per month per 100,000 borrowed. It's a lot.
0: That's one of our goals for sure.
1: It's a lot. Mm-hmm. And so avoiding that, and then beyond that, everything we're doing is, okay, we're either increasing the price of the house because we've got more and more and more money, or we're decreasing the debt on the house that we buy because we've got more and more and more money, or some of each.
2: How old are you guys, David?
0: I'm 41.
2: Okay. So, yeah, you guys, I didn't know. I was going to say, if you're getting close to that point of retirement, then investing was going to be important, but you guys have plenty of time, so that's great.
1: I would.
2: You sound more mature than a 41-year-old. I don't know why, David. You're older.
1: It's the mileage in the story.
0: I've been through a refining fire.
2: There you go. But yeah, I had 2 to 3 years in my head to rent and then to buy. So
1: I would not recommend a 5-year play in your situation with the variables you gave me. And it feels like 1 year feels a little desperate.
0: Yeah.
1: Does that make any sense?
0: Yeah, I mean we've probably got about 200 set aside right now in investments and a SEP.
1: Mm-hmm. Well, you're not using your SEP. We're not using your SEP.
0: No, I would be not touching that. So primarily the brokerage accounts is
1: how much is in the brokerage account?
0: Between the I've probably got about 130 in there right now.
1: Okay, so if you took 24 months and added to that, that's not a bad plan.
0: Yeah.
1: That's what it feels like to me. But long, but renting in the interim is just patience. It's just we've got to get a couple of these changes have to have time to cook up in your life. Your life has completely changed. And in every segment of your life has changed. Every department of your life has changed. So holistically, your life, you are a life that has changed, And so awesome. That's power. And I want some time for those seeds to germinate and sprout and take advantage of them if I'm in your shoes. So
2: Have some settling.
1: Yeah. What happen. I don't want people to do is wait too long because you're lacking in hope, or go too fast because you're somehow desperate and you're like freaked out about real estate.
2: Mm-hmm.
1: And so neither one of those are good motivators. So instead, just a wise, you know, I'm the tortoise, I'm plodding, and I'm plotting while I'm plodding on how I'm going to pull this off. And I think you're going to be just fine, David. I think the house is going to be a natural next move in the next 24 months or so, and you're going to make a good decision. I think you got you're like me. You got a lot of your bad decisions in your rearview mirror, and that's a good thing. That puts you in a good place.
2: Well done, David.

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0: Hey guys, Dave Ramsey here. 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
0: 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Rose is in Austin. Hi, Rose. How are you?
3: I'm doing good. Thank you for taking my call.
0: Sure. What's up?
3: So I'm almost done with baby step 3, and I'm looking for any tips on how to move from gazelle intensity to taking my foot off the brake.
0: You mean to just move to intentionality from intensity?
3: Yeah, I'm just a little concerned on going backwards if I, you know, take my foot off the brake.
2: So fear is the number one thing you would say.
0: You mean your foot off the accelerator?
3: Yes.
0: Oh, okay. It's okay.
2: We're gonna
0: just
2: try
0: making
2: to
0: sure
2: break.
0: I understood what we're talking about. Okay.
2: We're going to try to break a little bit.
0: Yeah, we need to break a little.
2: What was your situation, Rose, before you started doing all of this, the Gazelle Intense, paying off debt and everything?
3: Yeah, so I actually have been able to move out on my own, get my own place. Before, I was living with roommates, so on and so forth. I've paid off about $23,000 worth of consumer debt. And now I'm finishing up that emergency fund. Mm-hmm. I do currently work 7 days a week between my primary job and my side hustle. So I'm concerned on if I take away that side hustle, if I don't have any margin in my budget, you know,
0: What does the math tell you? If you take away the side hustle, what does your budget look like?
3: I can do it, but it's going to be a little tight.
0: Okay. Do you have to take away all of the side hustle? Can you take away half of it?
3: I could. My side hustle is waitressing, so I work nights and weekends.
0: Yeah, so you could work not as many nights and not as many weekends, and then give yourself a comfortable margin until your budget gets to where you're really comfortable with it. So you don't have to go from zero to hero. You can just go from or hero to zero. You can just go from, you know, Gazelle and dial it back and go, okay, instead of a full-on sprint, we're going to go to a jog.
3: Okay.
0: And then if that works, you can slow down, drop the side hustle altogether if you want. I mean, but if you want some emotional proof that this is okay, then just back off your number of shifts.
2: Yeah, and do you see your primary job, Rose, going up at all, that income over time? Like, I just wonder in 2 years if that margin is filled with just your career versus the side hustle.
3: Yeah, definitely. I'm currently the company I'm with, I do see a career with them. So since I've been with them, I've seen growth in my income. So I don't see that being an issue.
2: Okay. Yeah, because that would be ideal, right? That you work in your 40-hour week job and that sustains your lifestyle. You don't have to have that second job. But maybe for a season still while you're transitioning baby steps and just what day there was for.
0: If you're going super, super fast down the interstate, like, you know, 130 miles an hour or something, those white lines are coming at you really, really fast. And then if you slow down to the speed limit, it feels like you're crawling. And so that's kind of the emotion that you're feeling when you do this, because you've been busting it. I mean, you've been going 80 hours a week. And just to go down to 60 is going to feel like you quit emotionally. And that's that's different than the math. So Dr. Deloney always talks about, John always talks about, when we're dealing with something like this where there's a fear, facts are your friends.
2: Mm-hmm.
0: And so let the math calm your soul.
2: Yeah, and Rose, your money habits are different today than they were when you started this a few years ago. You're not the same person. And so I would start leaning in and trusting the Rose that has created great habits, that has found herself on her own. She's budgeting, she's paid off debt. Like, she knows what to do. She knows how to live on less than she makes. I mean, all of that. That's who you've become. And being confident in that part of you, I think, is important too. And you have to have the numbers work, right? So yes, I would say for a season, if you still need some margin, keep part of that side hustle going just to give you some comfort there. But ideally, you can phase that out as your main career goes up.
0: David's in Indianapolis. Hi, David. How are you?
4: I'm doing well. Thanks for taking my call, Dave.
0: Sure. What's up?
4: So my question, my wife and I, we've been together for 6 years, and we've, over those 6 years, always been comfortably financially, but we've talked a lot about budgeting pretty much once every 6 months or so. We have a discussion on we should sit down and really budget, but we never get to the actual budget part that allows us to track moving forward. We kind of look in the rear view and say, okay, we're doing all right. And then, you know, talk about we should try to cut back here, try to cut back there. But it never actually, rubber never meets the road, so to speak, where we have a budget that we execute against moving forward. So I wanted to get your thoughts on any practical tips to kind of implement that and move forward in a way that makes it effective for us.
0: Yeah. You know, you're battling one of the hardest things that Americans battle, and that is doing nothing or handling money poorly. You could still have a pretty dadgum good life. And, you know, it's yeah. almost like you need to have a crisis to wake your butt up, you know, because everything's just kind of going okay.
4: Yeah,
0: there's nothing to kick you off the truck.
4: That's where we're at.
0: Yeah. And so when I'm facing something like that, I just try to look in the mirror and sit down. Sharon and I sit down and go, okay, there's not a crisis here, but we're going to create one. We're going to emotionally decide that we're pissed about this. We're not living like this anymore. You know, you don't have to have a heart attack to decide it's a good idea to get in shape. You could just look in the mirror and go, hey, no more donuts, Bubba. You know, that might be me talking to me, by the way. But, right?
2: That's... Yeah, that, okay, so I, yes. Yes and amen. Dave gets pissed. I was thinking on the other end. Is to instead of, because for a lot of people, yes, they have this like crisis moment and their past catches up with them and they have to change immediately or it's going to continue what it's been doing, right? Your past hasn't necessarily caught up with you, right? You don't have great money habits, but it is what it is. So I would say let the motivator be your future, and you and your wife sit down and be like, the money we are letting out of our hands without, because we're not being intentional, we're losing our future selves. Like, the 60-year-old version of us is going to be so pissed at the 30 version of us.
0: Oh, they're pissed again. Wait a minute.
2: Shoot. Dave. Man,
0: gotcha.
2: Man. Maybe I am more like you than I want to admit. No, okay. So, yeah, the future, we want to be able to do X, Y, and Z in the future. Like, this is where we want to be, and let the future be the motivator of your goals, right? So you guys have to look ahead and say, what do we want our life to look like in 5 years, in 3 years, in 10 years?
0: Regret is a nasty disease.
2: And all of that, yes. And David, seriously, the every dollar budget is going to be everything for you guys. I literally just tracked my transactions this morning. And Winston and I, we talked about our July budget, but it takes us 5 minutes now when we talk about it because we've been doing it for 16 years. So what I would say to you guys is what we used to do is literally put it in your calendar on your phones or set one of those reminders on your iPhones and just say 8:30 tonight and we're having a 20-minute discussion about the budget, and do that 2 or 3 times a week. Seriously, do it a lot at the beginning.
0: Yeah.
2: So you guys get in the rhythm of just looking and talking and looking and talking
0: and sticking to it.
2: Yes. But you have to change that habit. And then as it goes on, you don't have to do that as much, obviously.
0: What's your household income?
4: So base is around 215, and then usually around another.
0: So I would just ask the question to myself. I would say, if I had somebody working for me that made 215 and they handle money the way this guy does, would I fire them? Well, please don't ask God to bless you if you're going to be mediocre in the handling of your money. He wants excellence, so be excellent. You know, treat this like it's your job, and you guys are not dumb people. So sit down and put it all in the budget. Y'all all talk about it, and then by God, stick to it. And then you're going to go through about 90 days of back and forth to get it all figured out and get the rough edges out.
2: And you're doing all this. Winning. Yes, and you do all of this for the goal.
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6: With SRN News, I'm John Scott. President Trump speaking at Mount Rushmore last night, calling the 4th of July holiday one of the most extraordinary days of the history of the world.
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6: Festivities marking the 250th anniversary of American independence are ramping up across the United States. New York City's Times Square had a ball drop at midnight to kick off the July 4th holiday. Across much of the country, extreme heat a concern. Philadelphia canceled its Salute to Independence parade. The Great American State Fair on the National Mall in Washington shut down for a few hours in the early afternoon. 200 people were waiting in line for the Ferris wheel. This is SRN News.
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9: 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So here's what it entails. Eat a structured diet with no alcohol, drink a gallon of water, read 10 pages of nonfiction, take a progress photo, and complete 2 45-minute workouts, one of them outdoors, every day for 75 days. Quite a challenge. We asked CNN fitness contributor Dana Santis about this, who reminded us that sustainable fitness isn't about punishment or proving discipline through extremes. 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If you ask me, that's going to be the key to long-term success. I'm Dr. Sanjay Gupta, helping you live a better life.
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0: Welcome back to the Ramsey Show in the Fairwinds Credit Union studio. Adam is in Syracuse, New York. Hi, Adam. What's up?
1: Hey, Dave and Rachel. How are you guys doing?
0: Better than we deserve. What's up? How can we help?
1: So a little bit of background. I'm 26. My fiance is 27. About 2 years ago, we bought a house from my grandfather, got a pretty good discount on it. 2 years has passed. Now we have about $200,000 in equity in the house. We're planning on getting married soon. We've been thinking about just eloping, and then we have a wedding date already set for November 5th of 2027. I have $55,000 worth of debt currently. She doesn't have any debt right now. And we're thinking that if we get married soon, that we just sell the house, possibly pay off my debt, and then either rent for a little while or buy a lower priced house. And I'm just trying to, I feel like I'm more on the fence of actually doing the renting. And I feel like she's just not, she's a little more on the other side of it.
0: What do you make and what does she make?
1: So I just got a pay increase of about $20,000. I'll be making $70,000 now. She makes mid-80s, probably about 86.
0: Okay, so you have how much debt? $50,000?
2: $55,000. What's it on, Adam?
1: So 26 on a car loan, and then 30 on student loans.
0: Okay. Well, the proper way to answer this is pretending that you all get married this weekend. And then this is what I would do. But I would not do anything else together until you're married. Okay? You quit paying people's bills that are your roommates. And I don't care if it's your fiance or not, it's still your freaking roommate. Because you don't have any legal ties whatsoever. And one of you just walks off, or one of you, something happens to one of you or something like that. And those things happen in life.
2: Yeah, there's no repercussions. There's no protection.
0: You're very, very vulnerable. So, yeah, if you want to do a celebration in November of 27, that's fine. But I'd be married by the end of the weekend. Happy 4th of July. Woohoo. Fireworks. Okay, and so here
2: America's
0: we go.
2: America's birthday and Adam's
0: that's right.
2: Anniversary.
0: On the 250th anniversary, we got married. And so, and whose car is the $26,000?
1: It's my truck.
0: Yeah. I'd sell your truck. I wouldn't sell your house.
1: Mm-hmm. Okay. To give a little more background on the house was built in 1918.
0: You don't like the house?
1: We love the area and the property that we have, but we're not huge fans of the house itself.
0: Yeah.
2: Okay, so if you were going to move anyways, that's one discussion. I would not move because of the debt, but if you guys don't like the house and you want to do something living-wise differently, regardless of the debt, then that's a totally different discussion.
0: Yeah, but I in that case, I would sell the house and buy a different house,
2: mm-hmm.
0: and I'd still sell the truck.
2: And I'd still live on one of your incomes for the next year after you get married and just pay off the debt, or sell the truck and then live off one of your incomes.
0: If you want to keep
2: months.
0: The truck, you need to pay it off inside of a year and a half, and the other debt too, and keep the house. And then when that's done, then we'll talk about selling the house and moving to a different house with the equity. But selling the house to get out of debt is
2: we rarely recommend that.
0: No, almost never. Only in extreme situations mm-hmm. where somebody's really going to be broke. But there doesn't need to be an our house. And an hour anything, because you're not married. It's very, very dangerous. Don't do this, folks. So, yeah, you do what you want to do, but if I were you, I'd be married by the end of the weekend and have a wonderful anniversary that we can always remember was the 250th anniversary of the United States of America. And there we go. Hee-haw. And
2: you know,
0: you can make jokes about fireworks on your honeymoon the rest of your life,
2: okay,
0: right?
2: So. Yep.
0: Anyway, have some fun with it. I'm because dude, y'all have been everything but married for a very long time. You talk like an old married guy. I mean, you don't even sound like, you know, so you really do need to get this stuff in the right order so that somebody doesn't get burned here. Christina is in Cincinnati. Hi, Christina. How are you?
3: Hi, I'm good. How are you all?
0: Better than we deserve. What's up?
3: Well, praise the Lord for that. So my husband and I are working baby steps 4 through 6, and we were just curious on balancing working the steps at the same time. So we have a plan built, like a plan built as we work all three, but we were just curious if we should be prioritizing working one more aggressively than the other.
0: Well, 4 is set. It's 15% yes. before you move on. 15% of okay. your household income going into retirement. That one's set. And then the only vacillation is between things that we want to do in the household because we're at intentional rather than intensity stage. Or do we need to save up and move up in car? Do we need to be saving up for a vacation? Those are kinds of competing things, right? And then, you know, age and aspirations of the kids for college, you know, it's a completely different discussion about baby step 5 if you have two people in high school versus two two-year-olds or 2 3-year-olds or something, right?
2: So it's, how old are your kids?
3: We have just one daughter, and she's 1.
0: Okay. Well, there's no panic about baby step 5, and so if you, in that situation, wanted to just do something that was representative of having touched that base, meaning we're going to put $100 a month or $200 a month or something in a 529 just to get started on it, it's not really enough, but it'll get us started, and then we're going to concentrate on knocking out the house. That's what a lot of people do in your situation.
2: Yeah, or you look up and when the kid's 7, 8, and be like, okay, what's tuition looking like now, and how aggressively do we need to be saving for this then? But yeah, I wouldn't be concerned, but I would open one and start putting a little bit of money
0: just to keep it going. Just say I'm on baby step 5.
2: Yep.
0: And you don't have to be putting a lot in there. And then attack the house. That's what most people do. What are you all trying to do? What are you thinking, Christina?
3: Well, so we do invest currently in a 529. We opened it pretty much after she was born, like the next month.
0: Good.
3: And I think I'm in a unique situation. We're planning for life, but I actually work at a university. And one of the benefits that we receive is that dependents can attend for free.
0: Right.
3: Now I have to be employed at the time of attendance. Mm-hmm. So that's why we're kind of planning for life. But
2: smart.
3: I think that's kind of what we're trying to balance. And then I know you guys talked about the 15% for baby step 4, but with Roth IRAs, we're actually coming in closer to 19% of our household income.
0: I wouldn't do that.
3: Okay. So we should kind of readjust that to 15%
0: yes.
3: to apply either to 5 or 6.
0: Until your house is paid off. Yeah.
3: Okay. Perfect.
2: Yep. Yeah. And I wouldn't, I think you said it, Christina, but I agree with you on planning more of life happening, because I don't want you feeling like you have to be stuck in a job for 18 years, right? If you just for your kid to get free tuition, right, Christina, in 5 or 6 years, it may look different. And so when
0: I
2: you
0: almost
2: do save
0: made
2: for
0: it, they fired me when they were 17. Yeah,
2: yeah, that's right.
0: Yeah, no, I've actually gotten that call. Oh, man. Wow.
2: But good job, you guys.
0: Yeah, you're doing
2: being
0: great.
2: Being a young family and doing this,
0: you're gonna
2: it's
0: be
2: great.
0: You're going to be in such good shape. You really are doing great. Well done.

0: Hey guys, George Camel here. Two things you should know about me. I love a good movie, and I hate overpaying for things. And Angel just checked both boxes. They've got a new movie called Young Washington, the story of George Washington's early life as a soldier before he became a founding father. And whether you're a history buff or not, this was a gripping, entertaining thrill ride of a prequel to The Guy on the Dollar Bill. 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
2: 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At what point can we start to budget for a little bit of fun? We have been working nonstop to pay this off and want to add some fun money to the budget. Oh, it's a great question. And $80,000, that's a long trek, right? If, depending on what you guys make, could be a couple of years. And so You know, one thing that we have found that helps a lot of families when there's a lot of debt, a massive amount of debt, is after certain debts are paid and you guys look up and say, okay, after we climb this mountain or after we do this, when it comes to the numbers, just to have like a breather, to find something that you, not expensive and not, you know, that's going to cost you guys a lot, but like, what's one thing we can do to enjoy ourselves that we can look forward to? And sometimes that's like something for free, right? That you just plan and you're going to make this thing special. But I would say to be able to piece it out, when you look at the whole thing, I feel like it can be very overwhelming. But when you find these milestones within the $80,000 journey, that's helpful. But also the math is the math. And the deeper you sacrifice, the more money that goes to this debt, the faster you are going to pay it off. So if you go and take a trip or something, let me pay off a debt, it's not going to work.
1: I can never tell when someone asks a question this way whether they are just whining, like, wow, get over yourself, or whether they really have been going like 100 hours a week and they really haven't even bought a jar of mustard. I mean, you know.
2: What part of the spectrum is this?
1: What extreme are they on?
2: Right.
1: If you're on the whining side and you're just, oh, grow up, shut up, fun is not defined by spending, you know. If you're on the other side, yeah, do what Rachel said. Set yourself a milestone and go, okay, we're going to go buy Chick-fil-A with coupons, and that's our big woohoo when we knock out that particular debt, okay, because we've not been out to eat, but we're going to go do that. But, you know, what's interesting is that we define fun as with money. When can we do something fun? When you do something fun. It just doesn't necessarily require money. But it's like the only way we can have fun is if we have money spending going on. Well, that's not true. We all know that's shallow and not accurate. So don't define fun as necessarily spending. So let's go throw the Frisbee in the park. That's fun. The one we've already got. You don't go buy one. The Frisbee. Okay? And whatever. I don't care, but... But we define fun as I want to go on a cruise, you know, and no, you can't do that. You're broke and $80,000 in debt. If that's what you're talking about, no. But if you're talking about I'm going
2: to
1: finally.
2: Well, that's where you have to get creative, because I do know, yeah, you know, have fun is
1: it's
2: you know,
1: okay
2: go,
1: to
2: it's
1: have
2: going
1: a,
2: to the movies. It's going to the zoo with the kid. Like all of this costs money to go and do experiences or to go do something for a lot of things. But what you're saying is exactly right. Find the joy in life. Like when you can do that, contentment starts to build and that gets magnified as you build wealth too, which is an amazing characteristic to have. So yeah, what are the things that you can do? Is it game night, you know, as a family? Is it going on walks? Like go do something. Go live your life and have a great life. It doesn't have to cost a lot.
1: Yeah. And think about families that lived in a time when you could not purchase fun. I mean, you were stuck with family Monopoly. You had to play Monopoly with your family. That was the only thing you could do. Because, I mean, jigsaw puzzles, you were stuck with that. Remember COVID, when you were stuck in there with your family and you couldn't do anything? Because people found a way to spend money then anyway.
2: Yeah, I think online shopping went up.
1: Stacks of wine bottles outside their doorway. But, yeah. But anyway, yeah. So, but be careful how you define fun.
2: That's a good point, yeah.
1: Eve is in Memphis. Hi, Eve. How are you?
3: I'm fine. Thank you for taking my call.
1: Sure. What's up?
3: So just a bit of background. My husband and I, we have been in education for years, and I mean our own education, and have followed unpredictable work, moving internationally, and really genuinely not having a savings margin for a lot of our adult life. And so we don't really have a habit for that. And we're wanting to get on the same page for that. But like I grew up watching my dad go bankrupt twice from day trading on borrowed house equity. And that makes me scary, wary of risk. And my husband had the opposite background of, you know, growing up pretty humbly and family saving in very, you know, boring savings accounts and bonds. And I feel like now he's going in the opposite direction. Yeah. He's drawn to crypto and IPOs. And he feels like he's older and he's had to wait so long to have the margin to invest that he wants a fast return. And he is reasonable, but like, we're both scientists. We like to see the full picture and get a full understanding. And I feel like I'm lost with trying to figure out everything. And yeah, with his hours, he doesn't have time to like sit down with people.
1: Yeah. So, you know, I think it's a good idea with his hours that he sits down with you and he sits down with people, because he's getting ready to make some huge mistakes.
3: Yeah, I just feel like when I do the research myself, he listens, but like I'm not confident enough to explain it back to him clearly. He wants it like
4: Let's pretend for a second. Let's pretend that we actually could sit down across the table from both of you and say, hey, husband, your parents had it wrong. They never invested. They only saved. You have to invest. And by the way, Eve's parents obviously had it wrong. They day traded into bankruptcy twice with the home equity. And both of those things are influencing these decisions in a toxic way. And then you add to that, he's decided he's going to be desperate and rash, which when I'm desperate and rash, because it's coming at me, I'm late to the game, so I have to play catch up. I'm going to swing for the fence. I'm going to try to hit home runs only. You're going to strike out. As soon as I get that desperate, the way your husband is sounding, I get stupid. And it sounds like he's getting stupid. Crypto's stupid. It's a stupid swing for the fence. Okay? Day trading, stupid. It's a swing for the fence. But also, not investing and instead just saving, like
2: bonds,
4: his parents does,
2: yeah,
4: is stupid. So, Rachel, your book, we've got to send it to them. Know Yourself, Know Your Money. Because their family of origins are really impacting this.
2: Yeah, of the fear and the motivation of what's going on. But then you got to get beyond that, Eve. And I would want to know from him, like, what is that motivation? Like, I know, I understand that he feels like he doesn't have enough time. But if you guys ran out numbers in an S&P 500 to see where you guys would be, because how old are you all?
3: So I'm 40, he's 48.
2: Okay, so I'm just
4: Good
2: curious
4: Lord.
2: To say, like, yeah, in the next 20 years, if you did the safe route, get pretty much guaranteed.
4: What's your
2: what
4: income?
2: Are we going to have?
3: So income and like net take home right now is about $11,000 a month.
4: Okay. And so what if we put away $2,000 a month?
3: That's what I kind of want to do. And I think he's like, we need to rerun some numbers of budgets. We've got some money getting freed up now. We have a kid who was in private school who's going to a public high school, you know, so we have margin. I can see the margin coming. We've agreed we're going to save up the emergency fund first.
4: Yeah. Eve, if you put $2,000 a month in just an S&P 500, which is an investment in the stock market, but it's not a day trade and it's not crypto, okay? The average annual rate of return of the stock market in the United States since it began is 11.8%. If it averaged 11%, and you put $2,000 away from age 40 to age 67, you'd have $4 million. That's what you should be doing.
3: We have kids to consider about as well. So I think, you know, we haven't been saving for college yet. I think we kind of need a relatively succinct way to see what are the investment strategies, what are the ways to do this, and what point we should think about.
4: And that requires sitting down with someone that knows
3: difference.
4: Something that you all don't know.
2: Yeah, check out SmartVestor at RamseySolutions.com and sit down with a financial planner who gets excited about watching your money grow, right? They're not anti that kind of thing. They're pro all of that. And look at the big picture, and it's wisdom. And I feel like that's what's scaring me about his decisions, is it feels immature. It does not feel wise.

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1: 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Hello, I'm John Mounts, and this is Viewpoint Alabama on the Alabama Radio Network. The National Federation of Independent Business, or the NFIB, is launching a new campaign urging Congress to immediately and permanently repeal the Federal Beneficial Ownership Information, or BOI, reporting mandate before it can be reinstated. The campaign warns that without congressional action, millions of small business owners could again be required to submit highly sensitive and personal information under what the NFIB calls an invasive and unconstitutional federal reporting regime. Joining me now to talk about this from the NFIB is Beth Melito. She is the Vice President of the Small Business Legal Center. Beth, welcome to our show.
2: Hi, John. Thanks for inviting me to join you today.
1: Small businesses already have a lot to worry about, and this is just one more thing, but let's explore this. First of all, what is the BOI?
2: So this mandate, which was enacted a few years ago, is called the Corporate Transparency Act, and it requires small businesses, those with under 20 employees and under $5 million in revenue, to report personal ownership information to the Financial Crimes Enforcement Network. It sounds kind of scary. It's FinCEN, and it's a Bureau of the U.S. Treasury Department. So most small businesses, as you can imagine, have under 20 full-time employees and have under $5 million in revenue. So this would be estimated to apply to 32 million small businesses in the U.S.
1: And on its face, this already kind of bothers me because it sounds like it's one of those you're presumed guilty until proven innocent. It just sounds like you've already done something wrong by opening a business. Now we're going to investigate you and see exactly what you've done, and we're going to find something on you. It just seems like it's coming at it from the wrong way.
2: It's completely coming at it from the wrong way. It's targeting law-abiding businesses. I mean, when you think about it, John, if you were opening a business to launder money, would you take time to file a report and file a registry with FinCEN? Absolutely not. But the owners under this law must provide their name, their date of birth, their address, identifying information, including a picture of either their passport or their driver's license. All of this must be entered into this database, online database, for all the owners and those with a significant amount of management in the company, too. And anytime any of that information changes, the business would have to re-register with FinCEN. So a lot of personal information sitting out in this government database, which we all know is, you know, that's kind of subject to potential privacy violations. I mean, every now and then, you know, we do see breaches of, you know, government databases there. So all this massive amount of information is just sitting out in a federal database.
1: Beth, most laws are created by our legislators to solve a problem. And in other words, like we look at something like, say, I don't know, a lot of people are dying in high-speed car accidents, and they say, you know what, we need to make it illegal to exceed the speed limit and penalize people. And so if you're going 110 miles an hour, that's illegal. You can be fined. You can even be jailed. That's reckless driving. We've solved a problem with a law against speeding. And there's all sorts of laws that are designed to cause designed to solve a problem. What is this law intended to – what problem is this law intended to solve? How does this law make us as Alabamians, as Americans, how does it make us safer?
2: Well, it's intended to stop money laundering and criminals from using a business as a front organization, a shell organization, to launder money. But, you know, it's really just – it's a stupid idea. I don't know how else to put it because, again, criminals are not going to file with FinCEN. So it's going to be the law-abiding businesses like NFIB's members who, by and large, follow the law, especially when it's a law.

0: the curing. So again, it's not going to do anything in my mind or in mind of NFIB to stop any sort of money laundering or criminal activity. And instead, it's just going to be, you know, ensnare 32 million law-abiding small businesses into potential, you know, criminal and civil penalties for failure to comply. So the compliance costs are falling disproportionately on the small businesses that follow the law.
1: And based on the way you describe it, it sounds like it's not just one person that has to register. If you have, like, say, maybe it's a small business, you have, I don't know, 20 people who work there, and of those 20 people, there's, like, say, 8 managers, you would have to register all of them, right?
0: Right. That is the concern, too, because it's not, you know, clear exactly, you know, substantial control over the business, who exactly you would need to report on. And as I talked to one small business owner, he goes, well, with $10,000 and potential fines, he goes, I'm going to err on the side of the, you know, caution, be conservative and just file for all of them there. So I'm going to get all the information from my managers and file, you know, report and include all my managers. And also, John, when you think about it, a lot of business owners actually own more than one business. I mean, you probably see this in your community. Like, they might have an LLC that owns the commercial building in which the restaurant operates. So that's a BOI report for that building. Then maybe the restaurant, too. And then maybe their spouse has a business, too. So they're filing reports for all these businesses. And again, they need to update it if any of the information changes there. And it's just a huge compliance nightmare for small business owners, because small business owners, you know, they don't have, you know, a lot of, you know, admin staff sitting around to file these reports. There, more times than not, this sort of paperwork stuff, it falls on the business owner, and usually at night or weekends, right?
1: Do larger businesses have to comply as well? I mean, I guess not, because they're not a small business, but something equivalent to this, they already do something like this?
0: No, they do not have to comply with it, which is what makes this so irritating. I mean, I mentioned before, too, that we've argued that Congress exceeded its constitutional authority in passing this law, too. But it's just such a huge hassle for small businesses. And it applies only to businesses with under 20 full-time employees and $5 million or less annually in revenue. So it is specifically targeted at small business, creating this massive new federal database of personal information, raising serious privacy and security concerns.
1: And this massive database will probably require a lot of enforcement, meaning they'll have a bureaucracy built around this. And before you know it, there's a whole government building in Washington, D.C. with hundreds and hundreds, ironically not a small business, hundreds and hundreds of employees whose whole job it is to investigate and look into breaches and then to bring them before some sort of their enforcement arm. Because if they have penalties, it means somehow there's somebody – is it like a law, or how do they even enforce this?
0: Right. That's a great point, John, because I can see it there now, right? FinCEN is requesting new headquarters because they need more staff to make sure that these 32 million small businesses out there have filed their BOI reports there. I can just see, I think you're right. That is where we're heading there now. And I, you know, enforcement, that's the, you just never know. Is it, you know, if the, do, does FinCEN talk to the IRS? So if the IRS opens an audit, is this another thing that the IRS is going to go, ooh, John didn't file his BOI report, we can tack on another fine in an effort to get to John settle this tax lien or this tax issue there. And I think that's oftentimes how the government agencies work. You know, they talk to each other and it's like, ooh, here's another I he didn't dot or T he didn't cross. We're going to add this to the list of things that he didn't do right. And this is going to, you know, force him to come to a settlement or an agreement with us.
1: Well, you bring up another idea, which is I shouldn't give them ideas, but the IRS and this organization could share information. And let's suppose when you did your quarterly tax filings, you put one number, but on this filing, you put a number that didn't agree with that number for whatever reason. Now both organizations are going to be after you.
0: That's so true, too. Or if you change your, you know, business name, too. Say, you get a new partner, you know, the restaurant opens a second branch, and it's like, you know, then there's an IRS, again, maybe an audit, because businesses are subject to audits every now and then. Some of those are just random. But is this just then another thing that they're going to look at? And again, another way to sort of like, ooh, we can up the fine this way.
1: And you're listening to Viewpoint Alabama on the Alabama Radio Network. My name is John Mounce, and I'm speaking with Beth Melito. She is the vice president for the Small Business Legal Center. And Beth, this law we're talking about, the BOI, or the Beneficial Ownership Information, I guess, Beneficial Ownership Information Act. What is it called?
0: Benefit, I know, the ironic

0: interesting is it's called the Beneficial Ownership Information Mandate, the BOI mandate, but it is not beneficial to small businesses, that's for sure.
1: That's usually how it works. They name the thing whatever is the opposite of what it actually is intended to do. Beth, you said that it's being reinstated, which means it was once in place before and it was repealed. When it was in place before and repealed, how did it get repealed?
0: So we have the White House and President Trump to thank for that. So NFIB has been fighting this BOI reporting mandate. It's been around, kicked around since 2008, believe it or not. And it takes a while sometimes for laws to go into effect. You know, Treasury had to write a regulation. So it finally was going to take effect back in 2024. NFIB sued. We filed a lawsuit to try to stop it. We were arguing to Congress that they needed to repeal the law, you know, reverse what they did before, and nothing was working. So we actually got in front of the White House and got this to the president's attention. And he said, Treasury, you need to stop this. So what happened is the U.S. Treasury Department issued a temporary rule blocking the BOI mandate. So we have the White House to thank for this block right now. But you know what? It is just a rule. And we need Congress to go in and permanent repeal the underlying law that gives Treasury Department authority to capture this BOI information. So that's what we're asking Congress to do now, to go in and permanently repeal the law. And the other thing, John, is before the president stopped the law and put a pause on the reporting requirement, over 16 million small businesses had reported to FinCEN. And that information is just sitting in this public database. So the other thing we're asking the Treasury Department to do is to wipe out the existing database. So Congress overturned the law, and Treasury wipe out this database there that has this personal information for millions and millions of small businesses.
1: Had the NFIB had any success talking with specific congressmen and women about the about introducing legislation, or what is the starting point for being able to repeal this?
0: So we do have legislation right now, and your listeners can reach out to their elected representatives too. We have a law in both the House of Representatives and the U.S. Senate that they can reach out to their elected representatives that would permanently repeal the BOI mandate there. And we also have, you know, legislation too that would require the permanent deletion of those businesses. And probably maybe some of your listeners are out there sitting there thinking, well, gee, I went ahead and filed my BOI information because I thought it was going to take effect and I didn't want to get fined, which a lot of businesses did there too. So again, this law is H.R. 425, and in the Senate, it's Senate Bill 100. 425, Senate Bill 100, would require the Treasury would repeal the BOI mandate and also then require Treasury to delete all the information it captured already. So reach out to your Congress official, elected representative, and urge them to join NFIB's fight to overturn the BOI mandate.
1: And if someone wants to read either one, the House bill or the Senate Bill 100, is there a place they can go online to read the text of what we're talking about here?
0: Yes, they can actually go to congress.gov and type in beneficial ownership information there and the search engine there, too. You can also go on NFIB's website. It's very prominently featured, nfib.com. And we have a whole web page. If you go to our nfib.com, you'll see our whole web page on the BOI mandate and how to take action to repeal it.
1: And Beth, before I let you go today, for those people who are unfamiliar with it, what are some of the other things beyond advocating for legislation like this to be repealed? What are some of the other things the NFIB does that are beneficial to small businesses?
0: Thanks for that question, John. So NFIB is the leading small business association nationwide. We represent about 300,000 small and independent businesses in every state. And actually, we have members in every congressional district nationwide, too. And we advocate at both the federal and the state level and also in the courts there, too. So we advocate at all three levels of the government, too. And we also provide significant small business support, too. Our legal center, which I head up, has a support line. So business owners can reach out to the NFIB Small Business Legal Center if they have questions about tax, employment, HR issues. We have a webinar series too. So we really work to educate our members and hopefully keep them out of any legal hot water, because that is our goal there too, in addition to our advocacy at the federal and state level.
1: And I know a lot of people are, they've seen the stickers on them, because I've seen this, the NFIB sticker on the window of businesses you frequent. So that's what that sticker is all about. Beth Melito, thank you so much for joining us this week on Viewpoint Alabama. Again, people should go to your website, check out that legislation. If you're interested, if it's something you want to see passed, you should reach out to your congressman or woman and see if they could actually push this through. Seems like a bipartisan and no-brainer that we don't need this. I don't know what this possibly does. It's a good thing, because all of it sounds bad and needs to be repealed.
0: I would agree, John, and I thank you so much for inviting me to join you today and share this information with your listeners.
1: Absolutely. Up next, who doesn't love puppies? Hello, I'm John Mounts, and this is Viewpoint Alabama on the Alabama Radio Network. Now, as cute as those puppies in the window at the pet store are, there could be an ugly story behind how they got there. As more states and cities ban pet store sales, experts say the cruelty behind the cute window display is finally getting noticed. Joining me now is John Goodwin. He is the senior managing partner with Puppy Mills and Equine Protection with Humane World of for Animals. John, welcome to our show.
2: Hey, thanks for having me.
1: The thing is, as long as I can remember, when I was a little kid, you go to the mall and there was the pet store and there's all the cute little dogs up there in the window and they're barking at you and you want to take one home. And you don't really know where those animals came from. Now, today, a lot of pet stores, they're using the Humane Society to bring animals in, but there still are some that are getting them from other sources. What are some of these other sources?
2: Well, most pet store puppies come from puppy mills. And if you think about it, it just makes sense. High volume pet retailers rely on high volume pet breeders so they can have all of these puppies, all of these breed types, and keep those glass display cases filled at all times. But you kind of hit on the key point in your intro. Where do these puppies come from? When you walk in and you see that cute puppy in the glass display case, ask yourself, where is that puppy's mother? And usually that puppy's mother is in some cage in a puppy mill.
1: So when we talk about a puppy mill, what is a puppy mill? I'm imagining, a big wheel churning out dogs, but it's obviously not that. But what is a puppy mill?
2: Yeah, it's not that. But think of a rows of cages. It's a commercial breeding kennel with a large number of dogs who are being bred every heat cycle to produce the most puppies possible. The focus is on the quantity of puppies rather than the quality of the breeding. They view the parent dogs as livestock. They call them livestock because whereas we see them as family members, they see them as agriculture commodities. And these dogs just spend years in these little enclosures just being bred over and over and over again. And oftentimes when they're no longer able to produce large litters, they've gotten older, they're sometimes even killed.
1: And I would imagine that the breeding, it can cause problems. I've heard of a breed being what they call overbred. Like, for example, after the TV show Lassie, everyone wanted a collie, and all of a sudden they were what they called overbreeding the collies. And I imagine there are certain breeds that get overbred, and when this happens, as you mentioned, the quality goes down, right?
2: Yes, because when there are people who are trying to produce as many collies as possible, they're not going to be paying attention to the quality of the animals who are being bred in terms of their health. They're not going to do the genetic testing to make sure that, this dog isn't going to pass on bad hips or bad knees or vision problems or some sort of other health problem. A responsible breeder will do that sort of testing and will focus on quality rather than quantity. But puppy mills are all about just maximizing production, and in animal welfare takes a distant second, third, fourth priority if it is even considered at all.
1: And there's last I checked, there's no shortage of dogs. There's lots and lots of dogs already out there. You usually see where the Humane Society says, help us, we have too many dogs, we can't house all these animals, please somebody come adopt. That seems like a real problem that people are, rather than going and adopting, they're going and purchasing, I guess, because they want a designer dog. They want the Labradoodles or the what I'm trying to think of, the all the breeds you hear about, the people want these very special dogs, but in doing so, they don't realize that they're supporting an industry that's somewhat unethical in the way that it gets, as you said, their livestock.
2: Yeah, exactly. And there are responsible breeders, but you made a good point about the animal shelters. In Alabama, there are a lot of dogs in animal shelters. I grew up in Tennessee. All through the South, we have very large numbers of dogs in animal shelters, and they really, those shelters need relief, and those dogs need forever homes. So I've got three dogs. All of mine came from animal shelters or rescues, and I really encourage people to think adoption first, because there's so many of these dogs that need somewhere to go. And the puppy mills, they're producing about 2.5 million puppies a year. If puppy mills went away and there are 2.5 million fewer puppies being bred, we could empty out animal shelters. We wouldn't have to have any healthy adoptable dogs being euthanized, for example.
1: And you mentioned there are responsible breeders, because there are some people who they have a farm, like a real, not like a mill, but a real farm where the dogs are, you know, living on the farm happily, and the mommy and dog, daddy dog, they have some puppies, and then these people sell these dogs, you know, for a decent price. And you, there are places you can get them from where they're bred right, but how do you know the source that your dog, especially if it's a purebred dog that you wanted, how do you know the source that it came from?
2: I think the only way that you can really know for sure if you're dealing with someone reputable, three steps: meet the breeder in person, meet the mother dog in person, and see where the mother dog lives. A FaceTime interview will not count, because anyone can clean up a small part of their property and show something that looks better than reality. You really need to meet the breeder face-to-face, and a responsible breeder will be proud to show you the mother dog and where she lives and how he's treated her and taken care of her and raised her. So you really just got to have that sort of transparency.
1: And like with a lot of things, you are probably going to pay more for a dog from a responsible breeder, but the quality that you get is going to be worth it, because you're not just adopting, you're adopting a family member, and this is a family member that's going to be with you for another, you know, 10, 15 years, maybe longer. You want to make sure that you know, the family member you adopt, you're not adopting a lot of problems, not to mention creating problems for other dogs down the line.
2: Well, that's exactly right, and you really hit on a key point about how long you're going to care for this dog. This isn't like ordering some toothpaste on Amazon. This is a commitment for 10 to 15 years. One can also think, hey, you know what? Maybe I should take my time. I should research to make sure that I'm acquiring our next family member from a responsible source.
1: This is Viewpoint Alabama on the Alabama Radio Network. I'm John Mounts. I'm speaking with John Goodwin. He is the Senior Managing Director for Puppy Mills and Equine Protection. John, let's talk about the health and safety of these dogs from the puppy mills. You said that they go from the mill to the the pet stores, but that's not all. But sometimes they get sick, they die. Are there I imagine a lot of horror stories where something bad has happened to these animals along the way?
2: Oh, so to get the puppies to the stores, they put them in these cargo vans, and they'll put up to 160 puppies in one of these white cargo vans. You can picture what I'm talking about. And so it's really cramped in the back. And they start driving them across the journey, making stops at pet stores along the way. These are 8-week-old puppies. They have to pee and poop every 2 hours. But no one is going to stop the van every 2 hours to let 160 puppies out. So it just pools beneath them. It becomes filthy and unsanitary. And I think a lot of people are surprised by how many pet store puppies are sick. But considering the conditions that they're transported in and considering the puppy mills they come from, it's actually a miracle that any of them are even healthy.
1: Well, and another thing I wanted to draw attention to when you mentioned the conditions is these puppies, they're in a – you don't think much about dog psychology, but they're at a formidable time in their life where they're forming bonds with people. They're also learning things like how to be walked, how to be housed, that sort of thing. It's going to be really hard to crate train an animal that has been forced into a cage. I guarantee once they get out of the cage, like, I'm not going back in one of those things. You're going to have a hard time with crate training. You're going to have a hard time with training them to be house trained. All those things because of the way they began their lives. And you're going to have a hard time with getting them to form good attachments to people. They could manifest other sorts of behaviors that you don't want because of the way they were brought up, even though they look absolutely adorable.
2: For 3 weeks, it's called key weeks in a puppy's social and behavioral development. And if that time period is filled with fear or boredom from being locked in a glass display case at a pet store or, you know, in a cage in a puppy mill, then that animal's going to suffer with that. And you're just not going to have the sort of behavior that the animal would have given and had if he had been raised properly and not come from a puppy mill and not been forced to endure those sorts of conditions.
1: John, do you happen to know, in the state of Alabama, are stores able to purchase still from puppy mills, or have we outlawed that in this state?
2: Pet stores in Alabama, in most parts of Alabama, can still sell puppies, unfortunately. Because, and I say unfortunately because, again, most pet store puppies do come from puppy mills. That said, about a dozen, maybe 15 Alabama communities at the local level have banned the sale of puppies in pet stores. And so there has been a movement in some of the smaller communities around the state to do something about it. And I'd like to see that go statewide.
1: So I guess if this is an issue important to you, you might want to contact your state legislator to see if you could encourage some legislation. And regardless, even if you're not interested in the issue at large for the community, it's important that you consider these things when looking for your next forever family for an animal.
2: Yep, 100%. Because when you see that cute puppy, think about, where is that puppy's mother? Is she living, you know, in some comfortable home, living, you know, sleeping on the bed, laying on the couch, or is she in a cage somewhere getting ready to go through her next pregnancy because she's being bred every heat cycle? I think when people love their puppy, they also hope that the puppy's mother is treated well. And I think that is important to most people.
1: Very true. John Goodwin, the Senior Managing Director with Puppy Mills and Equine Protection with the Humane World of Animals. John, thank you so much for joining us and shedding some light on this important issue.
2: Yeah, thank you so much.
1: Finally, as we round out Viewpoint Alabama today, this 4th of July weekend, you're probably looking for something fun to do with the family. How about a movie, or maybe even stay home and stream something, whatever it may be. JT checks in with Paul Acey from Focus on the Family with some recommendations of some great things you can see, stream, or otherwise watch this weekend.
3: Paul, welcome in. Thanks for being here.
4: Thank you so much for having me. And yeah, it will be a big weekend in theaters. We've got a lot to talk about, actually.
3: Yeah, why don't we start with Minions and Monsters. There's no doubt me and my wife will have the grandkids in the theater somewhere on this one.
4: Well, be prepared for a really, really wild ride for this one. This is a PG movie, so it doesn't have a lot of content issues that you need to worry about for bringing the kids. But man, is it crazy. It goes all over the place. And in a weird sort of way, it's the salute to old movies. There are a lot of references to old movies that kids under the, you know, any kids, a lot of adults won't even get. So this, it feels like a big series of shorts, essentially, just short movie clips. Lots of fun. There's not a ton of plot that you need to worry about here. Not a ton of heart, but it does have a lot of laughs. So it might be a good one for the kids for sure.
3: Yeah, and probably make a lot of money at the box office this holiday weekend.
4: No doubt.
3: How about this little historical drama, Young Washington? What's this all about?
4: So this is about young Washington, young George Washington, as a matter of fact. So this takes place long before he started wearing false teeth, long before he became president of the United States. This is we essentially see a very young George Washington right as the French and Indian War, sort of part of the 7 Years' War between France and England, started going up. And Washington played a critical role in that in North America. This is the colonial times. He's really trying to move up in the British hierarchy. He really wants to improve his social status. So he is an ambitious man on the make, and he feels like he can make his mark within the military. So that's sort of where this springboards. But it's a really fascinating study on a guy who we really don't hear very much about. You know, we know of George Washington from the history books, but to see him on screen, to see him more flesh and blood and making a lot of mistakes along the way, it's a really interesting film.
3: Very good.
4: Pretty violent in places, but it's a strong film that has a lot of history to it.
3: And speaking of history in our 250th birthday in America, you can also check out some other goodies. John Adams is also on HBO Max, and Hamilton, the famed Broadway production, is on Disney Plus in that category as well. All right, how about this one? I'm kind of looking forward to this. Enola Holmes, as in Sherlock Holmes, right? This is Enola Holmes 3.
4: That is correct. This stars Millie Bobby Brown, who a lot of people remember from Stranger Things. She plays Sherlock Holmes' younger sister. She owns a detective agency. She is also going to get married in this movie, but everything sort of goes awry when her brother Sherlock is kidnapped and she has to find him. So that's sort of where the story picks up. These movies have been super fun. They're pretty innocent compared to what a lot of stuff that you find on Netflix. This one is darker than the first two Enola Holmes movies, but for fans of the series, for fans of this franchise, I think it still holds water for sure.
3: Very good. Once again, Enola Holmes is going to be streaming on Netflix. Paul Acey with Focus on the Family Unplugged. Thank you, Paul. Have a great holiday weekend.
4: You too, JT. Thanks so much.
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1: With SRN News, I'm John Scott. President Trump speaking at Mount Rushmore last night, calling the 4th of July holiday one of the most extraordinary days of the history of the world.
2: Tomorrow we mark 250 years of glorious independence and 250 years of majestic American freedom. Nothing like it.
1: Festivities marking the 250th anniversary of American independence are ramping up across the United States. New York City's Times Square had a ball drop at midnight to kick off the July 4th holiday. Across much of the country, extreme heat a concern. Philadelphia canceled its Salute to Independence parade. The Great American State Fair on the National Mall in Washington shut down for a few hours in the early afternoon. 200 people were waiting in line for the Ferris wheel. This is SRN News.
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4: Beth is having a birthday today. Today is the second. She's always got that near the fourth birthday. Happy birthday, Beth, if she's up and watching or listening. The fourth weekend on the way. We're looking forward to that. Well, let me give you this weather forecast, which doesn't change. The heat advisory still in effect. 20% chance of showers and thunderstorms today. Mostly sunny, high 96. Heat index 106. It's a slight chance of rain tonight, 20%, and a low of 75. A 20% chance tomorrow, high 97. Heat index 106. On the 4th, 97 degrees for the high. Sunday, 95. Into next week, it'll be lower 90s, but still pretty hot. It is summertime after all. Right now, 73 degrees. Morning, Gary. First one logged on Facebook, at least to say hello, and getting ready for the big rush this weekend up at Lake Martin. Sean, morning to you too, sir. Hope you're doing well. Appreciate y'all checking in here on this Thursday edition. All right, let me check out the National Day Calendar, this day in history. Today, National I Forgot Day. National Wildlife Firefighter Day. And Anisette Day, whatever that is. Let's see, Anisette. Heard of, it says licorice-flavored liqueur, Anisette. All right. Morning, Kyle. See, you just checked in there, sir. It was good to see you yesterday. Hope you're well. Famous birthdays, July 2nd, Thurgood Marshall, the former Supreme Court Justice, the very first African-American to be elected to the U.S. Supreme Court. Or was it appointed? I thought it was appointed. It says elected. In 1908, he was born on July the 2nd. Ken Curtis, the guy who played Festus on Gunsmoke, born in 1916. You know, he's a pretty good singer, too. Not just an actor.
5: Yeah, he cut some albums.
4: Sons of the Pioneers or something like that. I think he did some stuff. You know, he didn't sound anything like the character he played on TV when he spoke. He had a great voice. You know, he's playing that kind of hit-like character. Medgar Evers, civil rights activist, born in 1925, July 2nd. Richard Petty, the king, 1937. king of NASCAR. Holly Holiday, 1937. You know her?
5: Never heard of her.
4: From Alabama, she played Flo.
5: Oh, okay.
4: On Alice.
5: Yeah, she was, my guess, man. She was in Jasper, Alabama.
4: She's from Alabama. Yeah, is it Jasper?
5: Mm-hmm.
4: Paul Williams. We should do something for Paul Williams today. He's, you know, many will recognize him, an actor on Smoking the Bandit. He was the little guy, you remember?
5: Yeah.
4: But he's also a great songwriter. Gave us the Rainbow Connection, We've Only Just Begun by the Carpenters, and he wrote a lot of good music. Matter of fact, I think I might have a clip I'm going to have to pull up here.
5: Well, I was watching, you know, like Tubi TV or whatever. I was watching that, and they were doing Fantasy Island. He was on there as this small guy who was trying to get this beautiful woman.
4: Yeah.
5: You know, the old, you know, she's out of my league thing.
4: Yeah, right.
5: And it was pretty funny.
4: He's a funny guy, but an outstanding musician, artist. Let's listen to what he says about some of the stuff that you might recognize that he has produced.
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7: Evergreen.
6: Woman in the Moon.
7: I said the woman in the moon.
6: Watch closely now. 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
7: point.
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6: For a Three Dog Night old fashioned love song.
10: Just an old fashioned love song.
6: Out in the country.
10: Out in the country.
6: Family of Man.
10: Family of Man.
6: Emmett Otter's Jug Band Christmas.
4: That's a bunch of them,
5: man,
4: right there.
5: And they can remember them all.
4: Yeah, I mean, he's just shooting them out there left and right.
5: Well, if I had to sing one, I'd be old-fashioned love song.
4: Well, we might do that. We got to do some patriotic stuff
5: today.
4: Yeah,
5: we got to do some patriotic.
4: You know, with recommendation, I got a couple of requests. One was America by Neil Diamond.
5: Yeah.
4: And another one was, you know, the Saturday, you know, the 4th of July, Saturday in the Park by Chicago, which I said, yeah, we just did it, but this holiday will be on a Saturday.
5: Oh, yeah.
4: The 4th of July is actually going to be on a Saturday, so you feel like you got to do it. So maybe we'll do some quick hitters
5: now,
4: there.
5: Quick hitters, and then my favorite, I like Pink Houses.
4: Oh, the John Mellencamp.
5: John Mellencamp.
4: Or John Cougar, I think as he was known then, John Cougar Mellencamp. Morning, BLT. And Brian. Good morning, Brian. The two Brians. Brian from Tallahassee, Brian from Eclectic. Historical events of July the 2nd, 1776, as we approach the 250th birthday or anniversary of America, the Continental Congress adopted the Lee Resolution and cut ties with Great Britain on this day in 1776, this date in history, getting close to the official Declaration of Independence. 1862, President Lincoln signed the Morrill Act, or Morrill. It granted 10 million of acres of federal public land to states to use for public colleges. How about that?
5: Yeah.
4: We're
5: talking about getting a new college here.
4: Yeah, I've heard that there'll be a branch of CACC probably coming, Central Alabama Community College. That's a pretty big deal, yeah. A couple of other things here. 1934, Amelia Earhart and navigator Fred Noonan disappear over the Pacific Ocean. She did get lost. At some point, some people had said I've always heard the Bermuda Triangle, but I don't know where she ended up.
5: Not in the Pacific Ocean.
4: That's what I'm saying. The Bermuda Triangle is nowhere near. But yeah, I don't know if this was the same flight. If they said she disappeared, didn't they say if they ever found her and then she disappeared again? First Walmart store opening for business this date in history, 1962. LBJ signs the Civil Rights Act of 1964, this date in history, July the 2nd. First coin issued featuring a woman, 1979. You know who it was?
5: Susan B. Anthony.
4: Correct. And the first self-service restaurant
5: Self-serve.
4: This is interesting. Opens, and it says the year is 2026. That means it's starting today. Horn and Hardnett opening in New York and becomes the first self-service restaurant. Establishment coin-operated, dispensed hot meals, pies, and famous fresh brewed coffee through gleaming glass. 2026. So they just gave a plug for a business that opens today, apparently. There's one by 2026. I'm going to look this up.
5: Well, maybe it started in January the 1st, 2026.
4: Well, no, it's this date.
5: This date in history.
4: Would be July the 2nd, if they're accurate here. There's a picture of their logo. Let's see, New York. New York!
5: Well, it's kind of like the...
4: The coin laundry, coin-operated place, doing nickels through compartments to grab freshly cooked comfort food and coffee. And it's place has been around since 1912, so I got to think again, this was another mistake. you know, it is history, I guess. Is it history if it started, it ain't started yet, or today's the first day? I don't know. There you go, this day in history. I got to think we've had those things around more than just today, the very first one.
5: Well, I was fixing to say, you know.
4: Vending machines are the same thing, right?
5: Well, right. I mean, you know, the old Stewart sandwich inside the vending machine.
4: Yeah.
5: Those were real popular in hospitals.
4: Right.
5: Back in the day. And then now you got the gas stations with no tenants there.
4: Oh, yeah.
5: And then.
4: And cars that drive themselves.
5: Yeah. Yeah.
4: I saw this posted yesterday. I think it was on the Superfoods page on Facebook. The most trusted brands. Now, some of these kind of surprised me. I wasn't really thinking in that realm, but Source Morning Brew, whatever that is. What do you think of all the brands across America, corporate, or the world for that matter? What would be the most trusted of all? Can you come up with any?
5: Clorox?
4: Let's see. Clorox, not in the top 10 list here.
5: Okay.
4: I can think of some that are most known. I don't know about what's most trusted.
5: Tide
4: detergent. Good guess, but not on this list.
5: Wow. Let me go.
4: Give you one more. That's two strikes. We'll see if you can get one here.
5: Spick and span.
4: Don't see that one either. Had him thrown out about spick and span in a while. The number one, according to this, Dawn dishwashing.
5: Well, yeah.
4: Soap or detergent. Number two, Band-Aid. I'm stuck. On Band-Aid brand because Band-Aid stuck on me. Google, Dove, PayPal, the Weather Channel. That was when I was like, the Weather Channel, I guess trusted for weather, but Heinz Ketchup, UPS, Hershey's, and Kleenex. Yeah, just a couple of those on the list caught my attention because of the fact that people just call them the product. Kleenex, you know, instead of tissue, we'll say, give me a Kleenex, and Band-Aids, we say, give me a Band-Aid instead of a, you know, what is a Band-Aid? That's a good question. I'm trying to think of what it really is, a Band-Aid. It's a, what?
5: It's a bandage.
4: Bandage. I was trying to think of what is a Band-Aid? It's a Band-Aid. It's like a Coke. Is a Coke a Coke or a soft drink or a cola or whatever? I would have thought Coke would have been on there or something, you know, just because it's been around, just because of name power,
5: you
4: know.
5: I didn't think of that.
4: Or McDonald's or something. One of these things
5: that's
4: been
5: around. Most trusted.
4: Yeah, but it's trusted, yeah, so.
5: Well, I mean, I trust Coke. Yeah. Well, I don't anymore. Let's go back to 1984.
4: When they changed it?
5: That probably broke it, you know. We trusted y'all with a secret recipe, and y'all fouled it up.
4: Yeah.
5: Because you thought Pepsi was.
4: Good morning, Ruth Ann. Hello, Cindy, as well, watching on Facebook. Saw this yesterday. Kind of a crazy story. I was just thumbing through Twitter, X, as it's now called. And these people are on top of the Empire State Building. Not on the building, on the tower, the spire at the very top.
5: Yeah, I saw that.
4: Did you see that?
5: I did.
4: And they had some message up there. It was this flag and about, you know, love and peace and this kind of thing. But They're daredevils, but they call themselves artists. And you could see they had done some pictures and they had their phones out. And apparently the guy and the girl were there, you know, he had proposed to her before they walked up this spire, this antenna basically on top of the tower there. And stood at the very top. And they do this kind of stuff. I saw, you know, and then it took me to the girl's page and the guy's page. And I think they're from Russia originally. And this guy and girl are sitting on top of the Hollywood sign. They've done this they've been atop these tall towers, one of them in Malaysia, you know, way up in the air. Crazy. How they get there, I don't know. I've been to the Empire State Building. I've been up to the observation level, which is not at the very top of the building. It's pretty high up. But they would have had to gotten to the top of the building to get in this area to go up. And they have no safety equipment on. You know, and the people, and somebody had to put their life at jeopardy to go up there, and they had to buckle in and all that to come get them down. No. Apparently, they all got down safely, but it just...
5: You got yourself up there, you can get yourself down.
4: Well, I don't know. It was just nuts.
5: Ain't no way.
4: And you see the pictures I'm showing you.
5: I was watching it live.
4: Yeah.
5: At one point. There ain't no way. I don't care.
4: No way. I agree.
5: I had 10 parachutes on it, there ain't no way.
4: It is wild. It is just a crazy thing to see.
5: Well, I'll say this. The craziest, and I've mentioned this before on the radio before. We went to Chicago and the Sears Tower, which it ain't the Sears Towers no more, something else.
4: Willis or something.
5: Willis Towers, okay. So I go up there, and they got this big box that protrudes out the side. You know when Ferris Bueller and them are standing there, and they're leaning over the top? Well, right about where they're at, there's this box, heavy-duty, just thick, see-through glass, bulletproof, and you could step. I could not do it. I could not step out on that thing. I couldn't do it.
4: No, you couldn't, and that's like walking out at the Grand Canyon on that skywalk.
5: Yeah.
4: You're walking out over the canyon on this glass that you could see below nothing but the bottom of the canyon.
5: I could probably do that as long, but I couldn't see the structure. It was like, it was so heavy. I'm like, how do y'all have this attached?
4: Yeah.
5: It didn't have braces up under it.
4: No.
5: And I was like, people were laughing at me because I like put my foot out there.
4: Yeah, you just couldn't
5: do it. And people were laughing at me. I was like, I can't do it.
4: No, I understand.
5: I mean, I think it's what, the Willis Tower is like 1,400 feet or 1,500 feet?
4: Yeah, I think it's like 15. Of course, there's the Freedom Tower now that replaced the World Trade Center towers, which is with the spire 1776. They allowed them to count that to make it the largest building in America. The quote that these folks were using, when the power of love beats the love of power, the world knows peace. A Jimi Hendrix quote. Oh, well. Kyle, with a message this morning, as indicated in the station's records, speaking of the scoreboard crew, you know, we'll be doing that show here soon. It'll be football season, Friday nights after Tallahassee football. Brian Swami Thornton is indeed a member of the scoreboard crew. So AI is incorrect. He's not a member, is he? He's a caller. Is he a member? He's not a staffer, is he, even though he calls and does a regular segment?
5: Well, I kind of made him a part of the show.
4: He was, but is he member? You know, that's kind of a toughie there. It says, as well as you, Kyle Angry Bird Thornton. Remember when he wore that outfit in here that time?
5: Yeah.
4: And the other crew members, Brad Tadal Davis, Trey Country Taylor, and Scott Lard Ledbetter. See, here's where AI fails a bit.
5: Yeah.
4: Because they used to be, and they found old information and hadn't found the updates on it. Yesterday I read this thing about the wake-up call and what AI said about it. And it was almost spot on, except it's putting a booklet. I said, put a booklet together. Bob Grosch recommended I try this and do sketches. And it gave us the sketches I sent you. You saw these pictures of us and all that with our, you know, likeness of the photos that we have out there. And it did a thing. It's talking about getting up early and people trust and all the things. And it seemed to align. And then there was one part, I think, on page 8. I didn't read it yesterday. It says, It shows us feverishly getting ready for the show 2 hours before. Newspapers scattered everywhere, coffee brewing. I was like, they obviously don't know us that well. Two minutes before the show, maybe.
5: Yeah.
4: 2 hours? Absolutely not. Although 2 hours before the show this morning, I was awake, tossing and turning. Couldn't sleep at 3:30 this morning when an alarm went off. I was really struggling. But anyway, here we are.
5: Well, I went to bed last night. I fell asleep during the game. We'll get to that later. But
4: what game? No, soccer. World Cup.
5: Yeah, World Cup.
4: All right.
5: I was in there hollering.
4: It was the United States last night?
5: Yeah.
4: Okay, see, I didn't watch it.
5: You didn't watch it?
4: I didn't watch it. I'm trying to think, what was I doing last night?
5: Great game.
4: I wasn't watching that.
5: And they like to knock us out of it because we'll get into it later.
4: No, you can tell now.
5: Well, they called put a red card on one of the guys.
4: Oh.
5: When it was, you could definitely see that it wasn't intentional. You know, the guy was stepping down. The guy was kind of turning his foot anyway, and he was just coming, and he couldn't stop, and he stepped on the guy's ankle, and they said it was intentional.
4: Incidental contact.
5: Yeah.
4: Hmm.
5: And now this guy's got to sit out, and he's one of our better players. I think if you get a red card, you just sit out the rest of the game.
4: Yeah, pretty serious if you get red carded, right.
5: But it can be overturned.
4: Are they using reviews?
5: Yeah.
4: Yeah, I thought they were.
5: There wasn't a penalty on it. They were just going to give him a kick.
4: Yeah.
5: And then they come back and said,
4: Well, if there's no penalties, no penalty kick, I would think, right?
5: Yeah.
4: Mentioned about the roads for the fourth weekend coming up, that there will be no temporary lane closures. Now, I just received this one yesterday. There'll be, on Monday, though, work continuing back on 85 South in Macon County. If you are driving along 85 and you get near mile marker 39 near Tuskegee, you will notice there'll be some lane closures throughout the working of that. They had this damage on this crash that was June 17th. They still have to come in and repair that. So just want to give you a heads up as you get looking to next week, past the fourth weekend. That's from ALDOT, Alabama Department of Transportation. All right, let's see. We got some karaoke to do this morning. 1220 Cafe, while we think about what we want to start with. Blue Plate Special today. The roasted turkey, cornbread dressing, sweet potato casserole, fried okra, boiled cabbage, and English peas. Your choice of three sides with the turkey for your Blue Plate lunch or chicken tenders. They'll also throw in a roll.
5: And a roll?
4: Yes. 4 o'clock tonight. We'll start dinner 4 o'clock this afternoon. Country fried steak with the choice of three sides, green beans, baked potato, English peas, or lima beans with corn and a roll. 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This week they're doing the spicy cheese curd dog or the spicy cheese curd burger as their specials all week. 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
5: I like a good baked potato. It's one of my favorite
4: things. Yeah, I do too. It's good. You know, we lost yesterday the lead singer of The Village People. The guy died in.
5: Oh, really?
4: And, you know, we got these karaoke tunes, and I was thinking we got to do something in tribute to the Village People. They had, you know, YMCA, of course, Macho Man, in the Navy. I mean, we could go several different roads there.
5: Well, patriotic, they would have to do the in the Navy, right?
4: In the Navy, you can sail the seven seas in the Navy. Victor Willis was the lead vocalist who passed away yesterday.
5: You know,
4: 74 years old.
5: And I was listening coming in, and they was talking about his interview and about Trump using that. And he said he didn't mind it. He liked him.
4: Yeah, that was a
5: popular song.
4: That was right. That was on Chris Plant. I heard the repeat of it coming in this morning. Well, let's pay tribute to the Village People and Victor Willis. We'll do that first. We'll do In the Navy since we're getting close to the weekend. A little karaoke for you on this Thursday wake-up call.

0: logic.
1: Motherland in the Navy.
2: That ain't what I thought it was.
1: In the Navy. Come on, people, make a stand in the Navy.
2: That wasn't.
3: Our apologies may rest in peace. He's turning now.
2: Do another one. That wasn't what I... you couldn't hear the In the Navy part of it.
3: Yeah, usually they give you the backing vocals, but not that version.
2: Oh, yeah.
3: Neil Diamond, America, in honor of America's birthday here. You know this one, right?
2: I think so.
3: Okay.

0: You want me to sing it like that?
1: I'm not gonna sing it.
2: Yeah, I didn't know. I was thinking, nah, we're
0: better. Already bad enough.
2: I thought that would have been a little easier.
0: Yeah.
2: But it was not.
0: I think it's a little too fast.
2: Is it?
0: I think it was.
2: I do this Mellencamp, Little Pink Houses.
0: Oh, yeah.
2: You wanted that one, so we'll just get them in. Like we say, we're trying to move on fast here. Get them all in. Home.

There's a black man with a black cat living in the neighborhood. He's got an interstate running through his front yard. You know he thinks he's

0: on. I'll give it a shot.
1: Well, there's a young man in a t-shirt listening to a rock and roll station. He's got greasy hair and greasy smile. Yeah, he says, Lord, that's my

0: did have some pretty good songs.
1: That's a good one right there. That's my favorite. This kind of makes you feel. I was thinking like coming off the interstate and seeing that black man sitting up in Jernville. Maybe I kind of see CC Blaylock, you know, that guy sitting up there on the porch.
0: No interstate, though, running through his backyard. As it says in that one.
1: Oh. What is it?
0: I can't read it on the air. I'm sorry. All right, I'm doing this one for you. I'm doing this one for you. Yeah, I'm doing it for him because I told him we'd done it a little while back. But, he's right. The 4th of July falling on a Saturday doesn't happen very often. So here it is, Saturday in the park. How you want to do it? Let's go back and forth. Let's do the old do a line, I do a line type of thing. Wait a minute. Wrong song.
1: I fix the same.
0: That's not Saturday in the Park. Does anybody really know what time it is? Which is, you know, a good song, but we're trying to do the 4th of July. I thought I typed Saturday in the Park. Where's Saturday in the Park? That's what there it is right there. Well, I just clicked the one where I thought they'd both be the same. All right, we'll try again. Now it is.
1: There you go. Bomb.

0: There you go.
1: Saturday. Yes, thank you, thank you. Oh, yeah, thank you, Jackie. Good morning to you. Hello. Hello to, oh, Smash. Thank you, Sean. Joey. Maybe not. Let's see. He's doing them all. First one, what was the first one we did? That was in the Navy. That was terrible.
0: Yeah, that was horrible.
1: Wasn't a tribute, he says. That's right. Number two?
0: I don't know. I can't remember.
1: That was in America?
0: Yeah.
1: Yeah, it was a new time. Silence for me. Wish it had been silent. then we did Little Pink Houses.
0: Yeah, I think that was pretty
1: and good. Then this song, yeah, Saturday in the Park. He said both got better. He said much better. All right. Thank you very much, Joy. You want an honest answer? You get an honest answer. You know, they stunk. Well, it was better than bad.
0: You're kind of in the realm of the music that, you know, Chicago and especially John Cougar Mellencamp for me.
1: Yes. Yeah, fun times. All right. Thank you very much for the messages. We appreciate them as we move along. It is 6:43, time for the local news.

0: Oh, these new headphones are loud.
1: Oh, you got a new one? You didn't
0: I just took, so I have these backups in there, and the others, every time I took them off, the pieces of the headphone were falling off and sticking to my face. So I was like, I'm going to go. And they were starting to kind of fade in and out a little bit, so I decided to just move. Probably to get another pair of those. They lasted a good while. I'll take it. 45 items on the report today from the Tennessee Police Department since 6 a.m. yesterday morning. Assisted another agency on a call to Golden Drive. A call for unauthorized use of a vehicle. Charles Blaylock Street. You're talking about C.C. Blaylock.
1: Mm-hmm.
0: Assisted a motorist on a lockout at McNeil Street. Citizen inquiry at 4th Street. Page 2. Slow motion rider. If they were... Trey were a firework, he'd be a dud bottle rocket.
1: I said that.
0: Miles.
1: Well,
0: you like the fireworks? Are you going to be doing fireworks? Do you get into that?
1: I used to, but my dogs.
0: They go crazy.
1: They go crazy. And I just basically what I do is I go ahead and just lock the doors and shut it and turn on something a little bit higher than I usually do so they don't have to hear all that because they wig out.
0: Yeah. Disorderly conduct, Hillcrest Street. Assisted another agency at South Tattlesy Drive, property retrieval, 3rd Avenue. A man selling ice cream. We just do this throughout the report. Suspicious activity, South Tattlesy Drive. Singing Italian. Medical call, Tattlesy Fire Department responded to Neil Drive. And another medical call, Tattlesy Fire responded on 229. And that's the news.
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3: Score!
4: Yes!
5: He got a three. Yes.
6: Great run.
7: Touchdown.

0: He will hit it deep to right. That nice ball's got shot. A chance.
1: That's gone.
0: It is gone. The bases are loaded.
2: We region champs right here in 5A football.
3: You celebrate, Tigers. You celebrate, baby. Go do it right there on the field.
4: It's sports. Well, yes, the World Cup continues. I wish I had that Paraguay guy call the United States thing. I don't know if they could do it like that guy. You know, Pat Patterson, big soccer guy, sent me something the other day. And it's how they sustain the goal. He said, what if you did a touchdown call like that? We did have, didn't Miles Hathcock do one with a score that time? You remember that? Score! Yeah. Would people get tired of that, or would they like it?
5: Well, it's kind of like...
4: Because they don't score as much in soccer. You could take one or two in a game. You do it 12 times a game or something.
5: It's the touchdown. Touchdown over!
4: Yeah.
5: Jim Fox.
4: But he didn't sustain it forever. But it was the signature thing for Jim.
5: Yeah. That to me is the first person that I can remember that had that long, the long part of it, touchdown Auburn.
4: Yeah, he. I don't remember. I know everybody has their own little signature, but that was definitely one of the great ones.
5: And then after that, if you turn, go away for 30 minutes, you come back and they're going, we're behind by 17 points right here. I used to turn on Jim Fife and tell you if they were winning or losing.
4: Sure, he played it up one way or another, it down. Yeah,
5: yeah.
6: And touchdown, Auburn!
5: There you go.
4: All right, let's see Miles Hathcock with a score call. A la goal,
3: score.
4: We should just play that clip every time it happens. Just push a button and play it every time. Maybe that's what we ought to do.
5: Yeah.
4: Best touchdown calls? Is Fife the best?
5: I'd have to say Fife's probably, yeah. It's a signature call. I'll say that. As much as I hated it.
4: Yeah, so we got a couple of different ones. You tell me what you think. This is Auburn. Here's Rod Bramlett, who followed Jim Fife, all right? We'll see what you think. Did he have a great call?
5: It ain't got that pizzazz.
4: No. Okay. Let's see. There's another one here. Didn't Andy Burcham do one? I thought he did.
6: Touchdown Auburn! Touchdown Auburn!
4: Alabama. We heard Auburn. Let's listen to Alabama. Eli Gold, ladies and gentlemen.
6: Touchdown! Alabama.
4: The current play-by-play guy, Chris Stewart.
6: Touchdown Alabama!
5: Now you got to throw, Stephen Osborne in there, right?
4: Oh gosh!
5: It's good.
4: Right. That was a kick call. We're doing touchdowns. We do have a Tattlesee touchdown. I think we do. Jerry Cunningham.
7: Touchdown.
4: PA announcer. Here's another one. Let's see. It says touchdown Auburn. Winston Sims. I'm curious to hear this.
6: I like
4: that one better than any I've heard. Yeah.
5: Hey, look, I like that guy. It sounds like that drunk guy. You know, it's just, is everyone like, ah,
6: yeah.
5: I love you, baby.
6: Touchdown, Auburn. Touchdown, Auburn.
4: Here's the best part.
6: I love you, baby.
4: I love you, baby.
5: That's a drunk guy.
4: Sounds like it.
3: That's it right there.
5: I love you, baby. He's got some alcohol in him because when you say "I love you, baby," and you're in that tone, you're drunk.
4: Must be. United States beat Bosnia last night 2-0 in the FIFA World Cup. All right, let's see other sports news. They come to America.
5: Far.
4: We've been traveling far. Far. Doe. Ray. Me.
5: Well, I mean, I was thinking that I was.
4: We could do that. Like, do a mashup. I'm getting something here. I'm picking it out.
5: What I was going to say, though, was is American Pie. Is that a song like?
4: Is it a patriotic song? Yeah. I don't think so. I don't think you can count. You know, Graham played his Yacht Rock song yesterday. He did Sweet Freedom by Michael McDonald, which I like that. I say it's just kind of touch the patriotic chords with a Sweet Freedom part, but it's really not a patriotic song.
5: What is the definition of Yacht Rock? I don't know.
4: 70s and 80s soft rock, really.
5: Oh, really?
4: 70s and early 80s. And that song I feel like is beyond Yacht Rock. I think it's got Michael McDonald, who was big. He's like as big as it is with Christopher Cross and company on Yacht Rock, but it was 86. Yeah. And I think of his early stuff, because he said, I think yesterday, that the number one Yacht Rock song, according to some survey, was What a Fool Believes. So it's kind of that sound. Okay. Or Christopher Cross. I mean, I think Christopher Cross.
5: I like Christopher Cross.
4: Yeah, he's like you're on your yacht riding, you know, on a summer day or spring, late spring, whatever. And let's see. Biggest robberies in sport. Here's another one of these polls. This is from Throne Spud, Twitter X guy. All right. Caught my attention. I just always like it. All right. Number one, Michigan, Ohio State.
5: Let me guess. Well, never mind.
4: Seems like everybody puts them number one. We know that the Alabama-Auburn rivalry is bigger to the people in this. It may not be bigger to everybody else, but it's bigger to us than that is to them.
5: I would have went Alabama first, but that's not me. And then,
4: all right, so give me your biggest rivalries, and I'll tell you where these guys rank.
5: Okay, Texas-Oklahoma.
4: See, that's what threw me. That's the only reason I'm reading this poll, because this person absolutely knows nothing if they put Texas and Texas A&M above Oklahoma and Texas. Because Texas and they did.
5: The Red River rivalry, man.
4: And see, they didn't care anything about that rivalry because they quit playing. Now people say, "Well, Alabama Auburn had a dry spell." Yes, that is true. But Texas Oklahoma is the Red River rivalry, of course. To me, the bigger rivalry for Texas than Texas A&M. Oklahoma, and they don't put Bedlam on there for Oklahoma, State either, which is apparently gone on the hiatus because of the change of conference thing.
5: Okay. Florida State, Miami?
4: It's eight.
5: Eight?
4: All right. Yeah. And by the way, Texas and Texas A&M was ranked fourth.
5: What?
4: And Oklahoma and Texas was ranked six. Michigan and Ohio State, number one. Alabama, Auburn, number two.
5: All right. USC, UCLA?
4: Tenth.
5: Let me think of another one. Let's see. Trying to think, Clemson and South Carolina.
4: That's fifth to them.
5: Okay. Let's see. Tennessee and Alabama.
4: Yeah, they didn't go down that road with Tennessee, Alabama, or Auburn, Georgia. Neither on the list. Not on this list. Okay. Maybe I could make a case.
5: Georgia, Auburn.
4: No, that's what I just said. They didn't put them on there either.
5: Oh, okay.
4: Yeah, the second rivals for both Alabama and Auburn are not on this top 10.
5: All right, back in the day, it was the SEC East was
4: Tennessee, Florida.
5: Tennessee, Florida.
4: Yeah, it's not on there. There is a Florida game on here, but it's not that one. And you're missing that one, and you should get it with me telling you what's the other big rivalry game for them.
5: Now?
4: Yeah, and there's a couple guesses you could go with.
5: On who?
4: Florida. Florida?
5: That'd be Tennessee.
4: There was a time when Florida-Tennessee was the biggest game of the year, but it was just a short span there. It was Phil Fulmer and Steve Spurrier days.
5: Well, Florida State?
4: See, I thought you might go there, but it's Florida-Georgia.
5: Florida, Georgia?
4: Well, the world's largest outdoor cocktail party.
5: Cocktail party, yeah. Okay. Yeah.
4: All right, so you've left out one of these on the list that I've not gotten to yet, and I'm surprised you hadn't said it yet. Biggest rivals.
5: Well, I mean, Michigan and Ohio State, you said that.
4: Yeah, there's a top 10 list, so there's one that you're leaving out that everybody always says is the greatest. Some say it's the greatest rivalry, and it's number three on this list. I wouldn't say it's the greatest rivalry. I think it's a great game, but it's not like these others. It's different.
5: Army-Navy.
4: Yeah, Army-Navy. Number three.
5: Yeah.
4: All right, so the other one that was on the list was BYU and Utah.
5: What?
4: Yeah, I think they call it Civil War out there. Those are the 10. They had Michigan, Ohio State, Alabama, Auburn, Army, Navy, which almost always are 1, 2, 3. They really are. But after that, I usually say Oklahoma, Texas. They put Texas A&M in Texas. And Florida, Georgia falls in there. Did they leave somebody out of the ones I read off there? You know, I would maybe go with, you know, Alabama, Tennessee, or Auburn, Georgia, maybe. But, yeah. You know, it's opinion poll. So, that's this bunch.
5: Well, hold on. Ole Miss and Mississippi State.
4: They left the Egg Bowl out. They didn't put it on there. That'd be another one that could be in there.
5: Yeah.
4: Certainly. Last 10 Alabama home losses. I saw this next round put this out. It was pretty interesting.
5: The last 10.
4: You'd think Alabama home losses. They haven't lost a lot of games on their home turf over the years under Nick Saban because he was coaching for most of these years. And as a matter of fact, last year's loss to Oklahoma near the end of the season was the first home loss that Kalen DeBoer has had since he's been there. The only loss that he's had since he's been at Tuscaloosa. I know he's only been there 2 years, but he's lost just one game at home. So, see if you know, this is one of those where they didn't lose very much and certainly didn't lose very much at home under Nick Saban. So, you can almost go down the list and name the games that they've lost the last 10.
5: Now, I'll say the Johnny Manziel one was Johnny Manziel beat us in.
4: That is correct. That was 2012. So you got two. You got the Oklahoma game from last season. You got Texas A&M from that was 2012.
5: How many is it, 10?
4: There's 10. See if you can get them.
5: Ooh, man, I can't remember them. They're so far apart. I can't remember.
4: There's one by Auburn. You remember it?
5: Oh, that was Cam.
4: And that's 2010. That's the only time that Auburn has beaten Alabama since, let's just go back 20 years. They've only won one game in Tuscaloosa against Alabama. They've won games, but they've been at Jordan-Hare Stadium. They haven't. That's the only one. It's the 2010 comeback, as it's known as. All right, so there's three.
5: Well, I got to say, somewhere along the way,
4: Which team do you think has beaten Alabama the most in Tuscaloosa over the past? Well, this list goes back 20 seasons.
5: I might have to say Tennessee.
4: Tennessee has never beaten Alabama in that stretch.
5: Oh, really?
4: In Knoxville. Okay. Remember they had the run against them. And that was, you're thinking the good Tennessee before Saban. So.
5: Yeah, okay. Because
4: Alabama ran the table on
5: this. I'm just going to throw one out there. Just say LSU because the rivalry between them and
4: Alabama.
5: Know, when it was hot.
4: And they're the only team since 2007, I'm going to go back to the 2006 season, 20 years, that's beaten Alabama more than once. And they've beaten them three times.
5: Wow.
4: Joe Burrow did it in 2019, 46-41. You remember that game?
5: Oh, yeah.
4: You remember the 2011 game when they beat Alabama with the field goals in overtime, 9-6, right? Because that was that was the year they played them again in the championship. And Alabama avenged that setback. And the other was Nick Saban's first year. And they beat them 41-34. And they were the number one team in the country when they beat Alabama in a close game, which Alabama is.
5: You can say the first year now.
4: And that's just it. If I go back, I picked the 10 games that Alabama's lost at home over the past 20 years, and three of them came in Nick Saban's first year. All right, so
5: La Monroe there?
4: La Monroe is another one. I was wondering if you're going to remember that.
5: Yeah, I remember that well.
4: And he made that statement that this, you know, almost like Pearl Harbor, a day of the living infamy, but things could change, you know. And he was right. Alabama didn't lose very many games after that. That was his first season. Another one from that 2007 year was Georgia, an overtime loss. And he didn't lose much to Georgia. If you want to go and look at the games, they had some good games, but Alabama won most of them. That was also 2007. The others, remember Ole Miss had the back-to-back wins. One of them was an Ole Miss game.
5: Yeah, that's right. That's right.
4: And one was Nick Saban's final year. Do you remember who beat him? Early in the year. Texas. Remember they lost to Texas, and then they went on the run to get to the playoff. Those are the 10 losses. Alabama's not lost much. Now, I didn't pull up Auburn. I wouldn't have to go back 20 years to find 10 home losses. You know, the thing about Auburn is everybody says, oh, what a tough place to play. And Alabama will attest to that. Nick Saban would attest to that. It seems like some of the hardest games that Alabama's had have been at Jordan-Hare Stadium. But Auburn's record at Jordan-Hare Stadium of late has not been that great.
5: Yeah.
4: You're not intimidating when you're not winning, you know, if you're not good. And Auburn just hasn't been good. If they were good, it'd be different. But, you know, home field only gets you so far. Right? Nah. I mean, if you've got a bad team or an average team and you're playing good teams, you might be able to make it close and interesting, but generally you lose.
5: Yeah. I used to have, I mean, I said this before, I used to have a streak of going to the Auburn games because my wife's an Auburn fan. And, you know, it was easy to go to Auburn games. So there for a long time, me and her would go to a game, and then Jason Black would call me because he's an alumni over there, and he'd have an extra ticket. And he quit giving me the tickets because my streak was going. And I was like 7 games I had gone to Auburn in like, you know, 7 years that they lost. And I think Jason gave me tickets to South Florida. And I was like, well, this is probably where my streak's going to end. Guess what? Wrong answer. They I was like, and he was back behind me on the seat. He's like, would you get out of this stadium?
4: Yeah, right. You bad omen. 3 losses at home last year.
5: Ooh.
4: They lost to Georgia and Alabama and Missouri.
5: Okay.
4: Home losses. Let me see. 1, 2, 3, 4. Kentucky, 4. Kentucky beat them at home. Mm. So let's see. Georgia, Missouri, Kentucky, and Alabama. So they lost 4 games at home last year.
5: Two of them were powerhouses, but the other ones, Missouri. They,
4: so their home good. Record last year was worse than their road record. I mean.
5: Oh, God.
4: Yeah.
5: Far. I've been traveling far.
4: So. La. Tida. Good morning, Sandra, watching on Facebook. Christy, hello to you as well. And Cynthia, they're logged in. Thank you very much for saying hello this morning. Calling out around the world. Blue Chippers, rosters. You know, I've been talking about how your makeup of your roster has so much to do with if you're going to win or lose. People say the Jimmies and Joes all the time. And this is a breakdown of high school recruiting and the makeup of the roster, and the teams that have 50% blue chippers or better win the national championship. If they don't, they don't win it. I think Indiana was one of the – they may have been the first. I don't think they had a 50% ratio last year. They broke the mold when they won it. But if you go back on the playoff era, I think that's the only time it's happened. Every team that's won it has been better than 50%. I have to go back and verify, but I think that's the case. So how many programs this year have, and this means 4 or 5-star players, are better than 50%? How many different programs in college football have that?
5: Ooh, I'm going to have to say Georgia, Alabama, Ohio State, Michigan, maybe?
4: 16. 16 in all.
5: Okay.
4: All right, Georgia is number one. They got 77%, mostly 4-stars and 5-stars.
5: Okay. I'm looking up now. I can see them. Okay.
4: And their roster consists of 81 blue chip players. That's a bunch. That's you know, high grade talent out of high school, at least. And some may be transfers that were blue chip, and that counts those that came in. Number 2 is Texas A&M. Some people say they've got the best roster right now. And, of course, they spent as much money as anybody, pretty much, them in Texas. Ohio State, 70%. Oregon, 69.6. You can round up.
5: That's what gets me about Oregon. My train of thought a while ago as I was going through these things, I always leave out Oregon because they never won a national championship.
4: They're on the cusp, but they just can't win.
5: You don't have that pop. Oh, well, Oregon won a national championship.
4: Yeah.
5: No, they've never won it. So I always leave them out because
4: they got to do it at some point, don't they? Maybe.
5: Yeah,
4: well, it's like Indiana finally did it, didn't they? LSU, 67% blue chip. Texas, 65%. Alabama, 64%. Florida, 62%. Now, all of those over 60%, and almost everyone in the SEC, Georgia, Texas A&M, LSU, Texas, Alabama, and Florida, 6 teams in the SEC at better than 60% make up blue chip players. Six of the top eight teams. All right, then there's the other half that are over 50%. Miami, Oklahoma, also from the SEC, Southern Cal, South Carolina from the Southeastern Conference, Michigan, Ole Miss from the SEC, Tennessee from the SEC, and Clemson. They're the only ones. Now, you know, I don't know what to expect. I know I didn't mention Auburn there. And how many did I mention? Six of the top eight. There were 10 of the top 16. Yeah, you know, we'll see. A lot of people are high on the Tigers getting it done this year. We'll see. I'm not trying to pick on Auburn. I'm just reading off the sheet here.
5: Yeah. Well.
4: SEC Storied will feature Hines Ward in the feature next week, Tuesday. Hines Ward, former Georgia Dog. Speaking of Auburn, he almost single-handedly beat them in that overtime game that time. I don't know if y'all remember that. What a game he had. That's one of the great performances. People always bring up Vince Young in the national championship. And that was a great game when they beat Texas, USC. But I don't know if I've seen a better performance than Hines Ward in that game against Auburn that time.
5: Oh, I was at that game.
4: You were there.
5: Yeah.
4: And that's why they lost.
5: It was a part of the streak. Like
4: part of it.
5: It was part of the streak.
4: Wasn't that incredible, though? It really was.
5: It was absolutely.
4: The guy just did it all.
5: Yeah.
4: I'm sure that'll be featured in this.
5: Do you know what, though? During that game, Auburn was so far ahead, my wife said, let's go ahead and leave. We're going to win this game. And we walked outside. And then you heard the Georgia part of it. And then they broke out the hoses and hosed them down.
4: I know about that one, too. Yeah. You know, you speaking of leaving early, nobody takes the cake more than Delmar in taking the family. You know, Leanne and her sister Tori and her mother Ruth Ann was there to the Van Tiffin game.
5: Oh, yeah.
4: And left before it finished. And heard on the bus that they had won. You try to beat the traffic. You know, if there's a chance, I understand if your team's getting killed or if there's no chance of winning.
5: Mm-hmm.
4: But if they're going to get the ball with a chance to win, that's what you're waiting for, right? I don't care about that. Why did you go to the game? He'll never live that one down. I don't know why he left. I know it was to look like it wasn't a great chance. Alabama's won games like that. It has Auburn in this series, right?
5: Yeah. I had had about a streak about 10 years ago, and my dad would take me to the Alabama-Auburn game every year. That year, I was working at TGNY. And I had to work that day, and I said, well, I'm going to take off. And then my mom calls me and said, hey, Martha Wood wants to go to the game. You got to work. You mind giving her your ticket? She's for real. And I missed the Van Tiffin game.
4: Oh, you would have gone? And you gave it away? Yeah, your mother guilt-tripped you into giving it away.
5: I gave it away because I had to work. Really, I had to work.
4: Okay, well.
5: But I was going to take it off, and then I remember standing there, and I had bet some people. And they all, just me being the loud mouth that I was about being Alabama fan, they're standing at TJ, well, we come to get our money. Yeah, yeah, yeah. I said, I forget how many seconds it was, 42. I said, I got 42 seconds before I hand my money over. And they had the TV right when you walked in the door. And I was standing there, and when he kicked that field goal, I went berserk. I was running up and down the aisles.
4: That reminds me of CW. You know, the same story when Dr. Earl worked here at the radio station and he had to sign off in the middle of the ending of that game. People that were listening, because the station was only on the air as a daytime-only station, had to sign off at dusk, and it was November, and it was like 5:30 or something in the afternoon, and he just had to turn it off. So if somebody was listening to that broadcast, which I think most people were watching, but a lot of people listen and watch or whatever, they missed it, and so did Earl. Dr. Earl, he flipped the switch, walked out the door, gets home and thinks that it's in the bag because it looked very,
5: very clear.
4: Promising for an Auburn fan. We beat y'all. We beat y'all. You know, as he walks in, and I always love this line from Carway. Contraire, contraire. I said, Van Tiffin kicked the field goal. We beat y'all. 52-yard field goal. We beat y'all. He didn't believe it.
5: Well, it's true. Fa,
4: so la, da, da. Oh, man, I've got that in my head now. Jorge Posada, former Yankee, says, I can't watch baseball today. Well, watch soccer. Watch the World Cup. He says Yankees legend Jorge Posada, four-time World Series champion and one of the faces of the dynasty years, did not hold back during his interview about baseball. And here's what he said. Baseball today, see if you agree, has become too robotic, too obsessed with formulas, and too accepting of strikeouts. Mm-hmm. He says the game today is garbage. He also pushed back with this analytics crowd. He said they tried to judge Derek Jeter. Says his defense strictly on modern numbers. Says you can't judge Jeter through a computer. And, you know, it goes on to talk about how, you know, the players today, they don't do the things that you used to do. Says you can hit 202. As long as you hit 30 home runs, you can strike out all day long and you're still, you know, a star in this league. Strike out 100 times a season, no biggie. Don't do your job. Don't get down a bunt. They don't even try anymore. They don't even sack fry.
5: Going back to the bunt thing, I mean, when's the last time you've seen this, somebody sacrifice somebody over to win a ball game?
4: Well, here's one that's always funny, and I still hear people say this, and it's just not a thing anymore. But and I don't think it's a bad thing. It's just not. Move the runner. You got a runner at second. Hit it to the right side and move the runner to third. Have you ever heard anybody say that or try to do that in the major leagues now? And they used to do it.
5: Mm-hmm.
4: You know, nobody out. Let's hit a ball to the right side of the field and move the runner to third.
5: Try, yeah.
4: You know, so we can get him in on a sack fly or whatever. They don't do that anymore. They don't, you're right, they don't sack bunt anybody anymore. I've seen a few. I mean, it just, there was a season, it seems like a couple years ago when the Braves, you might remember this, I think they didn't have a single sacrifice bunt. They just didn't do it. We don't even try.
5: Well, and I say an element of the game, too, that's really gone away is stealing bases.
4: Yeah.
5: I mean,
4: yeah. Unless you just got some guys blazing speed. No, they don't do it much.
5: Yeah.
4: They don't try. They don't even attempt. Here's something else on Major League Baseball that was put out the other day. I just thought it was funny. The all-time steroid lineup.
5: Oh, gosh.
4: All right. See if you can guess who would be, and I know one guy that I would say would definitely be at the top of the list. It would be
5: Barry Bonds.
4: Barry Bonds. Who else would be on this
5: second
4: list?
5: Second would be Sammy Sosa or Mark
4: Sammy
5: McGuire.
4: Sosa and McGuire on the list. This is one guy throwing this out there on Twitter.
5: What was the other guy that was on the A's?
4: Canseco's not on the list. They don't have him. They got Miguel Tejada on there from the A's.
5: Roger Clemens.
4: Roger Clemens is on there. Very good.
5: And then I'm going to lose it from there.
4: All right, now Yankee, modern Yankee. Remember, a lot of people said about him, too. He got the big contract.
5: Oh, the big guy that was left-handed or?
4: No. A-Rod.
5: Oh, A-Rod. Okay. Oh, no, I don't remember much about
4: him. Well, they claim he was juiced as well. Manny Ramirez is listed. Rafael Palmeiro. Remember him, of course, a former Mississippi State guy.
5: No, really?
4: Yeah. I don't know. It's kind of funny.
5: Well, I mean, you look at Barry Bonds back in the day. And look, I was going through some cards the other day, some baseball cards that I had. I was trying to get them organized so they don't, you know, try to keep them in a humidified area. And Barry Bonds' first pictures that I have of him as a pirate, I mean, he looks like he's...
4: Yeah. Skinny Rayleigh guy, right?
5: The skinny Rayleigh guy. I
4: had bump, big power
5: yeah,
4: then,
5: yeah,
4: you know?
5: Yeah. And
4: then his head got huge.
5: And then all of a sudden, he just blew. I mean, this guy's like, you stuck a steroid thing up his behind and started pumping him up.
4: Yes.
5: I mean, it's ridiculous. Did you think? And this guy, these veins in his head. I'm like, good grief.
4: I know.
5: I just look at it as Hank Aaron being a true blue baseball player that didn't do that stuff, and he had a great swing. And I got to watch Barry. I didn't ever get to watch Barry Bonds play, but I did get to watch Hank Aaron play. In my old age, I'm fixing to be 60 years old. I did get to see Hank Aaron play at the Houston Astrodome.
4: Oh yeah, you told me that. That's right.
5: We went to see my aunt in Corpus Christi, and we stopped by and saw the game there, and they were playing the Braves, and I got to see Hank Aaron.
4: Yeah, I thought you – didn't you see the Bad News Bears first, and then the Braves
5: came out? Yeah, I was ready.
4: Let them play.
5: Yeah, let them play.
4: The terrible follow-up, too. Actually, I didn't think it was a bad movie. I It's no fun. The Bad News Bears original is never going to be
5: like
4: matched.
5: It's like, you know, you can't, you know, Bad News Bears 2, just, it wasn't as good as Bad News Bears.
4: No, but it definitely beats that other crap that came up with Billy Bob Thornton later.
5: Oh, yeah.
4: That is awful.
5: Buttermaker.
4: Yeah, you got to go back to, Walter Matthau original, Tatum O'Neill, Kelly Leak.
5: Yep.
4: That's when it was really good. This is a list that was put out this week. I just saw from the Opelika Auburn News, 10 local breakout candidates for the 2026 high school football season. And they do list a player from our parts, a former Tallahassee Tiger, now with Realtown. J-Man Gordon, as we call him, J-Man, Jaden Gordon, is on this list.
5: Hmm.
4: Here's what it says. Wide receiver, defensive back. After some time at Tallahassee, Jaden Gordon is now at Realtown. As he enters his junior season, he will assuredly be a big player for the Rebels this fall. Last season with the Tigers, he recorded 984 total yards. By the way, they got all these stats from us. We're the only ones that keep stats.
5: Yeah.
4: You know? We're the stat keepers. Thank you, Oz. 984 yards, 14 touchdowns, and snagged 3 interceptions on defense. On a Realtown team that could very well make another deep postseason run towards the 2A state championship, Gordon will have a huge opportunity to showcase himself as one of the most versatile players in the classification. Again, he's wearing blue now, no longer in purple, going over to Realtown. OA News player to watch. Breakout player, as they say. Now, he's already been a breakout player. I know that. All right, we'll take a timeout. Susan Morning. Is 60 old? What is 78? Oh, no, it's not old. Like beauty's in the eyes of a holder, so was age.
5: Susan Moody.
4: She.
5: Hey, Susan.
4: Yeah, she.
5: Should have Susan down here today. She told her to come in on Thursday.
4: That's right, since we got a special Friday Patriotic show coming tomorrow. Yeah.
5: That week.
4: We'll have her back next week. All right, we take a timeout. Weather. 20% chance of showers and a high today of 96. Heat index 106. 20% chance of rain tonight. I'm glad we got a shower yesterday.
5: Oh, yeah.
4: Just because it was so hot, so everything could breathe again. Low tonight, 75. Tomorrow, a high of 97. Heat index back to 106 degrees. For the 4th, Independence Day, Saturday, 97. Saturday in the park, I think it was the 4th of July.
5: Exactly.
4: 76 for the low. And then a 40% chance of Sunday showers and a high of 95. 73 degrees. 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Appreciate you watching as well.
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8: This is Clint from First Methodist of Tallahassee. Today we hear a flood of news from around the world, and much of it is troubling, and most of it is far beyond anything we can do anything about. Over time, this can train our hearts to feel deeply and then do nothing. The same habit can creep into our faith. We hear God's truth, we feel stirred, and then move on unchanged. The Bible warns us not to merely listen to the word, but to do what it says. God's goal for us is not to fill us with information, but to shape how we live. And so the real question is not whether a teaching is moving us, but whether it has moved us to act. Let's pray. Father, I do not want to only feel something and then forget it. So turn my good intentions into real action, so my life truly reflects your word. Amen.
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0: Name the artist. Anybody? The Cow Seals. You know, when I hear that song, I think about Dumb and Dumber. Wasn't that in Dumb and Dumber? You remember the movie? I think it was when they, you know, and he meets the girl, you know, Samsonite, as he thought he, you know, he thought it was. It's a Cow Seals song, The Rain, The Park, and the Other. The Flower Girl. All right, Willis, you can make me happy. There it is. There's a picture. The Cow Seals are in the movie. I think it's a different version of a different song. All right, well, thank you very much. Taking care of business here during the breaks. Want to let you know we got SEC Media Days coming up this month. We will have coverage presented by CBNS Bank. And I get my Lindy's Magazine, the Lindy's Football Report, coming up this fall, a program we do here on WTLS. Every football season, I think it's 13 years in the books now. We have been doing it for quite a while, and we appreciate that. The show originates from Tallahassee, Alabama, for 100-plus radio stations across the Great Plains of this wonderful country, 250 years in the making. So you'll be listening here on WTLS. It'll be the same setup this season with the show prior to the – or right after the Hey Coach Show, and Nick Saban used to do 6:30. We used to go on at 6. Now it's Kalen DeBoer, so we do after. So it'll be after that, 8 o'clock, 7:30 to 8 on Thursday nights during the season, once football season arrives. So be sure to listen for that. And we do some special, Saturday morning replays, depending on when Alabama football is. Well, I get the Lindy's Magazine. Our own Graham Dunn was tasked with doing a couple of projects for Lynn Scarborough. Has been under the weather here lately, and he'll be back with us. We're looking forward to the season. But he had the assignment of doing the Jacksonville State report. They have an insert that has made the Southeast edition as well as the one for Alabama. And I'm looking at the regional version for the Southeast here. And there's something that caught my eye, and this is an interesting thing. It's the band at Jack State. And they asked him to write, you know, one on the football team and the other one on the band. This band, which is huge, they take the claim of, we're the largest band in America, college marching band. And I went to a game they played in. Of course, they played Troy in the bowl game and beat them last year. But it was at Crampton Bowl. And they played in some of these FCS kickoff games in the past. Now FBS. Well, they were 500 members. Now, you got to think, most bands, maybe a couple hundred members or something like that. I could not believe it when I saw it. 500 members of this band. They called them the Marching Southerners. And so this year, as they get ready for the new season, they are going to the Rose Bowl Parade, which is the pinnacle of parades, right? Well, it's up there with Macy's. I don't know. You pick which one you'd rather go to. We got to see the Rose Bowl Parade, and we went to the Rose Bowl when Alabama played Michigan. Remember that trip? That was Nick Saban's final game as a coach. That was kind of a cool deal to be a part of. And I went to that a couple years ago, and I don't know if my kids understood, you know, how big a deal it was to be able to be at the Rose Parade. To me, it was a cool thing. I've always watched it on television. Well, this is a big deal for Jacksonville State. They're getting to be in this parade. And when you get the opportunity, the offer, you have to say, yes, of course, we would love to do it. But there is one catch. What is it? Money. It's not all expenses paid. They're not going to, Rose Bowl Committee or whatever, the parade people in Pasadena, they're not going to pay your way. You're going to have to come up with the money to get here. All right, now you heard me say there are about 500 marching members. 500. Now, you know how much it cost. I remember what it cost for us with four of us. My wife opted out. She's like, a bowl game is coming up. It's not big enough for me. I opt out. She didn't go. But I took the kids. I went. Trey was out there. He got to go. And it's not cheap to fly from one coast to back to the other and, you know, spend the days out there, which they would do in this case. Jacksonville State, not just going to go and do the parade. They're going to spend a little time and enjoy the West Coast. So this is the year they're doing uniforms, new uniforms. Those aren't cheap per member. And they're throwing in the parade. So what did they need to raise to pull this off? And this is what caught my eye. $2.2 million. $2.2. You heard me right. Now, the program, Jacksonville State, is not a big boy conference school. They're, you know, just getting in the FBS, and their conference may make $50 million a year for the whole conference. It's not like $800 million when you're in the SEC, and they distribute that for, you know, their member institutions. There's not a lot of money made, and it's probably a lot of money to pull it off with this you know, university to make money. They don't have 100,000-seat stadium either to sell tickets at $100 a pop. They don't sell them for that much. It's just a different game. So they have to go and raise the money. I don't know how they pulled it up. $2.2 million. And this is what the quote is from their new band director. He says, "We have a lot of fundraisers, a few concerts between now and December. We're going to do a patriotic concert that ties in America 250 celebration. So if anybody wants to go, they're doing that this week. To raise $2.2 million, and I broke that down per member, $4,400 per person. That sounds about right, really, when you think about you're throwing in uniforms and the trip. Nothing's cheap anymore, boys. There you go. Have fun. The Marching Southerners, good luck in getting the money up and getting to Los Angeles or Pasadena. Beautiful place. Great thing to do. I know they're going to have a ball at it. That's a lifetimer there. You know, I got these bucket list things. The Rose Bowl parade would be on the bucket list. Making the Rose Bowl, the granddaddy of them all, getting to go to that. It was Nick Saban's final game. It didn't go the way you wanted, but overtime loss. Almost got in a scuffle there. Also, you know, I got to go to Niagara Falls because of a sporting event. College, you know, took me, college football took me to Pasadena. Babe Ruth baseball, the youth level, took me to the World Series in Jamestown, New York. I got to go there. That was fun, but I also got to go to Niagara Falls in Cooperstown to see the Baseball Hall of Fame. You never know. Those are bucket list things. We got to take a break. Ken, good morning, sir. I'm doing Smash or Trash, Nick. Stick around. That's after this quick break.
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5: Sometimes, especially after about 2 years old, those well-child visits kind of decrease a little bit. 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
0: Smash or Trash, call me from London. Guy named Angel, singer, songwriter, producer. Smash or Trash?

See if we can break the tie. Anybody? Smash a tray. London-based singer, songwriter, producer, Angel. He could be Angel, you know, since I had pronounces it. Ken liked it. Smash! I got 2 out of 3. Ain't bad. All right, moving on. We see what else we got up our sleeve here on Smash or Trash. This one here, this is the fourth weekend coming up, 250th anniversary of America. This is, you know, George Strait had a big hit with the chair. Now Donald Trump has one. Let's see what you think.

0: Excuse me, I'm speaking. Oh, I think you've got my chair. Excuse me. No, that one's not taken. I don't mind, frankly, if you sit here. I'll be glad to share. Yeah, it's usually packed here on Friday nights, just like my rallies. Oh, and if you don't mind, could I talk you out of a light? Well, thank you. Could I drink you a bite? Oh, I sound like Joe Biden. Listen to me. What I mean is, can I buy you a drink? A Diet Coke, perhaps? Anything you please.
1: Does anybody like this?
2: Oh, you're welcome.
0: Well, I don't think I caught your name. You know mine.

0: you came.
1: I guess Ken didn't care for it. Trash, he said.
0: No, I don't know the name of the band, but they're good, aren't they? They're really good. Would you like to dance?
1: You there, BLT?
0: Yeah, I like this song, too.
1: No, he
0: hung up. It reminds me of you and me, baby. Do you think there's a chance at all that later on
1: I'm just letting this thing play
0: out. Drive you home?
1: That you, BLT?
0: No, I don't mind at all, frankly.
2: I'm going to get my 15th today.
0: And to tell you the truth, a truth social, that wasn't my chair after all.
1: No, we can't do it today, Brian. You waited too late. We're doing Smash or Trash, man.
0: Oh, I like you too.
2: I knew it.
0: And to tell you the truth,

0: Smash or trash, bro?
1: Smash.
0: Yep.
1: I do it Monday.
0: Yeah, you should have called right after sports. Yep. And I guess I could have tried to get you to call in, but, I'm on your schedule. But we're doing smash or trash. We still got plenty of time to get the other 15 in. Kentucky 16th in the SEC picks. Thank you, BLT. All right. So you smashed Donald Trump singing the chair or whatever that was?
1: Yep.
0: All right.
1: Did you give me touchdown Panthers?
0: Yes, I did. Why don't you, instead of me having to play it back, just give it to us live here.
1: Touchdown, Elmore County Panthers.
0: What did they say when Elmore County scores? Did they say Elmore County Panthers, or they just go Panthers?
1: Touchdown, Panthers. All right. This is Panther football.
0: Okay, all right, let me see. I'm going to work on something here, and I'm going to record this, so let me get my stuff together here to take just a second. You might want to hold the phone away from you so you don't hear the reverb coming back at you. Just kind of hold it out without your ear on the mouthpiece. All right, you ready for this, Ryan? Let's see. Hang on a second. I'm going to put on the effects. This might take a second to line up. Let's see. We've got to turn that up. That. All right, we're recording there. Okay, I see that. You ready, BLT? Go.
1: Yep. Touchdown, Elmore County Panthers.
0: Yeah, that was

0: that was bad, the quality. One more.
1: Touchdown, Elmore County Panthers.
0: Yeah, that, something's going on with that. I guess I have to dump it. We need to bring you in the studio anyway to get the quality effect. I don't want a phone effect. All right, back to smash or trash. Turn all those things back down. It's a project just to get that set up that way. I know what I need to do probably, but we'll move along. I love New York City. This is Sinecure. I don't know where that name came from. Everybody's got their own. Sinecure. I love NYC. Smash or trash.

I guess, Doug, you like the last one, Doug? Smash, I got it. I'm tapping my toes. How long does this go, though? Now, we're already 30 seconds into it. Uh-uh. Bongo in there.

0: What do you think, Brian? There's not a lot of creativity going on there, is it?
1: No, smash.
0: All right. When I heard that, at least saw the title. So you do like it, even though it wasn't very much to that. I didn't think it was anything special. You smashed it.
1: Pretty good.
0: Okay. Well, the thing I wanted to play was this. There was an ad campaign for the city of New York back in the late 70s, and they created a song, I Love New York. So this guy's song was, what was it? I think that's what his song was. So let's see. It made me think of this one. This is a classic. Tell me what you think. This is better than what I just played. You're planning a

0: Have you ever been to New York, Brian?
1: Nope.
0: You have not. Would you want to go?
1: Not really.
0: Why not?
1: I just don't.
0: Well, you got to give me a reason. You always say that. I just don't want to. What? Why? Yeah, give me a reason why. You can give me a reason.
1: Too big of a city for me. Too big of a city.
0: Yeah, but don't let it intimidate you. I mean, there's plenty to do in a big city.
1: Yeah, man, I don't want to bring it
0: up. You just don't want to do it. It's one of those things. All right, let's see. Another guy came up with a song for New York, not different than the one I just played. Steve Carman, I Love New York. There's a picture of the Statue of Liberty on the 250th anniversary, and there's the I Heart NY I Love New York logo. We need to get you to do one for Chalice. Of course, there's a couple of different songs out there. There was one for Eclectic, you know, that I played before. And then we had the Trapped in Time about the Hotel Chalice. Still using the History of Chalice show with Bill Goff. This one's good. It's got that 70s sound to it. There it is. It's basically what I just played. It's a little bit different. It's the full-length song.

0: Smash or trash, bro?
1: Smash,
0: but you wouldn't go there if you were offered a ticket right now. You wouldn't go. You wouldn't go to the Macy's parade and get ready for Christmas. Wouldn't that be a fun thing to do, maybe? Go shopping at Macy's or something? No? He says no. You said no. I can't change your mind?
1: No.
0: No. All right, moving along. Smash or trash, we continue. The King of the Road song, you remember that? Roger Miller had a hit with this. This is a new version. This is a bass voice guy. He's got a big bass voice.
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0: Smash or trash?
1: Smash.
0: He was showing off his, you know, his different, you know, range there, going high and then back down low. Need Jared Cunningham to do that for us. Sailor, trailers for sailor. All right, you remember the one and only Billy Joel? He's still around somewhere, singing Scenes from an Italian Restaurant. Another guy, cover song, Smash the Trash.

0: Smash or trash?
1: Smash.
0: Bottle of red, bottle of white. Smash! Yes, good song. Michael Cavanaugh.
1: Billy Joel.
0: Yeah, yep. Billy Joel did the song. Smash, thank you, Doug. Smash, thank you, Mark. Something came up, this guy I watch on YouTube and TikTok, and he is a music guy, and he knows his music, and he said there was some poll put out there about the best songwriters, and it was, I think it was New Yorker magazine, which you wouldn't think they'd really know their music up there, but there's some arts people that you went to Ivy League schools, and they say they know, and they left Billy Joel off the list. And the guy's like, I didn't like Billy Joel. You know, Billy Joel, you like him or not, but the guy's a great songwriter. And belonged on that list more than some of the goobers they put on the list. But, you know, everybody's got their right to their opinion. Another cover, Never Gonna Give You Up.
2: Never Gonna Let You Down.

0: Who's you?
1: What do you think?
2: Maz.
1: Why? Just because you always say smash. You're just too nice. Listen again, Brian, all right? If you want.

0: It hurts you.
1: Smash or trash?
2: Smash.
1: You still like it? I thought the guy was pretty bad. I mean, if we're being honest here, Doug trashed it. Thank you, Doug. Somebody had to. We've known each other. Miles says, is that Trey? Put so long. Mark says, is that Trey? They both said the same thing. Did that sound like Trey Taylor? I don't think it was Trey. Everybody trashed it. I know that. James Taylor. How about let James Taylor do a cover? I mean, he can do them too. Moon River. He didn't do it originally, but he did it. JT, let's see. Now, you love his sound. Good, soft, soothing sounds of James Taylor. Moon River. I'm fine with this right here. He doesn't have anything to say.
3: Moon River, wider than mine.
1: He's getting old, but he's hanging in there.
3: I'm crossing you in style someday.
1: Did this live on the CBS This Morning show.
3: You dream
1: CBS Sunday.

I'm wondering who was the first guy to say, let's get these brushes and work that effect instead of drums. Let's have a soft, soothing sound. The one and only James Taylor. And I like this right here. A little keyboard.

0: maker.
1: Sing it, Brian.
0: You are.
2: You are.
0: Breaker.
2: And
0: going. Smash or trash?
2: Smash.
0: Smash. I'll smash it too. I, you know, he's getting old, but he's still hanging in there. James Taylor.
2: 78 years old.
0: Huh?
2: He's 78.
0: Yeah, he's getting up there. A little tougher to get the words out. Not to be confused with James Taylor from Tallahassee. James Trey Taylor, as we call him. James Taylor, the one that does Fire and Rain, the original. Thank you, Mark. Smash! All right, next up, let's go and play a keyboard to a song and see if you pick up on the song. All right, this is a 1980s song, by the way, BLT. It wasn't a big hit, but it was a hit, and I think it was a one-hit wonder hit. So let's see if you recognize it. Ready? Here we go.

0: Smash a trash, bro.
1: Smash.
0: And the song is?
1: Don't know it.
0: Do not know it. Talk, Talk. Talk, Talk by... It's My Life. Talk, Talk is the group. This is it with all the other elements. Funny how I find myself... That guy. Smash! Never knew this till I heard it the other day. A great, iconic 80s hit. It was from Guns N' Roses. Sweet Child of Mine. Sweet Child of Mine. I think they don't think they have the F and of. Is it of or of mine? Anyway, was derived from the circus theme.
2: Did you know that this is just a simplified version of this? Most Guns N' Roses fans have heard the story that the Sweet Child of Mine lick was just a warm-up part that Slash played that the band turned into a song. But Guns' original drummer Steven Adler has added some more information about how that hook came about. He said it started with Slash goofing around trying to play the famous circus theme song. Then Steven suggested to Slash, why don't you try playing it simpler with less notes, kind of straight? So Slash went from playing dun dun dun dun dun dun dun dun dun dun to playing it without the accents. Dun dun dun dun dun dun dun dun. Which then became...
0: Who knew? I didn't know. And by the way, this Sweet Child, oh mine, oh apostrophe. Smash!
1: Smash.
0: Smash. Continuing on, here's another cover. Rock With You, the great Michael Jackson had it. How about this one, guy? Carson Elliott.

0: He's cutting up. Smash or trash? Wow, wow.
1: Wow, wow, smash.
0: Smash. How did they come up with the hit Jump by Criss Cross? You remember, things that make you want to jump, jump. You remember the Michael Jackson thing I just played there? You remember they had a hit with the Jackson 5 called I Want You Back? That's part of it. And there's some other samples that made this riff. Let's listen. This is how Jump by Criss Cross was made. This part from I Want You Back by the Jackson 5. Impeach the President, the Honey Drippers. This part was in there. And Cypress Hill, How I Could Just Kill a Man. Now put them all together and you get what? You remember? Jump, jump. Listen closely. This is all mixed down now. Funky Warren by Ohio Players in there too. And just loop that over and over again. That means you and I could get in the studio, Brian, just pick somebody else's music, just take parts of it, mix it down, and you and I could have a hit. So get the cracking on that. Think about that. We'll try to work on one. Here's a guy playing another jump, Van Halen jump, with his guitar. Listen closely. Smash or trash.

0: Smash or Trash?
1: Smash.
0: Yeah, he went back and mixed it down. He was not playing those both at the same time. You really need it. Yeah, it's funny in the video, if you ever watch that video with Van Halen, you know, Van Halen, Eddie Van Halen did the keyboard part and the guitar, of course. And he just showing me just it switches over and then he's on the keyboard while the guitar is still playing. Oh, man, I'm gonna make a video. Gotta make it look good. Smash. Now, I have received a message. The guy doesn't leave a link, but he did ask me to play his record. From Vada Samuels. This is Black Deep. From the song Testified featuring John Jalene Woods. Thanks for the radio airplay. I was in prison all around your area, starting with Draper. It means a lot to me to be heard in the area while I was locked in. Hopefully this song will make someone else not take that same road. I'm available for on-air interviews. Thank you, and please keep it in the heavy rotation. Now, apparently, I played this off of one of the Smash or Trash things, and he heard it in prison. I've had people say this before. I've had people say they listen to the prison. That's true to this radio station. Maybe we want to say we're number one with the convicts. I don't know. But then there's another guy that, you remember, I was just one day playing a song, and I actually trashed it, not this guy. And later, the guy played the click. Played it on his page, the guy that put the song. I felt so bad about it. He cut it off before I said trash, but I know I did. But Veda Samuels, sir, I hope it all goes well with you with the song Black Deep. All right, moving along. If Elvis did a polka song, this is what it would sound like. See if you can name the song. What is it, BLT?
1: Smash.
0: And what is the song?
1: I don't know it.
0: It's Elvis.
1: To the rain?
0: No.
1: Maybe Las Vegas?
0: No. Just listen.

0: I wasn't going to sing all of it, and I figured you'd get it with that. What was it? I can't help. Finish it. Falling in love with you. You got it. Yes. Smash.
1: Smash.
0: Eagles had a big hit with Seven Bridges Road. Another guy says, I'm going to do it. I'm going to just sing every part, all seven harmonies here. And was it seven or six? Anyway, it's the Seven Bridges Road.
2: Southward as you go.
0: Thank you, Mark. I knew you got it in the last one.
2: There is moonlight and moss in the trees.
0: He's got nine different ones now.
2: Down the Seven Bridges Road.
0: I don't know about that ending. I know we're trying to get cute, but just give me the Eagles. Talk about harmonies. I just saw something yesterday. I did not realize this. Look What You've Done to Me, the big hit for Boz Scaggs, featured in the movie Urban Cowboy. The Eagles were doing some backing vocals on that, some of the Eagles at least. I did not realize that. And I need to go back and check it, but I assumed that it was correct. Somebody posted that. They said also that they had a couple of members of Toto performing in the playing the music. Of course, those guys did a lot of studio work. We've talked about Michael Jackson's Thriller album, how big they were in that and other groups back in the day. Smash. All right, speaking of Michael Jackson, talking a lot about, I still have not seen this movie, the Michael movie, but here's Beat It on banjo. Smash or Trash.

0: Smash.
1: With a banjo effect. It worked. All right, BLT, let's see. We got time for one more.
2: I know one.
1: Well, I mean, this is not our quest show. I mean, what are you talking about? You know one.
2: Patriotic song.
1: Play what?
2: Patriotic.
1: Who?
2: Patriotic song.
1: Oh, patriotic song. Well, that's a good point, Brian. We should wrap up here. You know, we've already sung some, haven't we? We sang. We did Neil Diamond. We did John Cougar Mellencamp. We didn't do Lee Greenwood. We did that last week, I think. And that's one that I always liked on the 4th. It's a little bit dated now, I guess. But, you know, we're talking about Russia in there. Didn't we? I think we did say something about Russia in this song. If Russians don't believe that, they can all go. Yeah, that's the one. You know what song I'm talking about?
2: Not really.
1: It's In America by Charlie Daniels.
2: Yeah, that's a good one.
1: That's a good song. Why don't we wrap with that? That's a good recommendation. I'm glad you did make a suggestion. All right, Brian, thank you. Happy 4th, sir. We'll talk real soon. Thanks for all the messages. Appreciate the folks playing along on Smash the Trash, too. Have a special 4th weekend. And thank you for listening here on WTLS, Score 94 and Fun 101.

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1: With SRN News, I'm John Scott. President Trump speaking at Mount Rushmore last night, calling the 4th of July holiday one of the most extraordinary days of the history of the world.
2: Tomorrow we mark 250 years of glorious independence and 250 years of majestic American freedom. 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
1: Festivities marking the 250th anniversary of American independence are ramping up across the United States. New York City's Times Square had a ball drop at midnight to kick off the July 4th holiday. Across much of the country, extreme heat a concern. Philadelphia canceled its Salute to Independence parade. The Great American State Fair on the National Mall in Washington shut down for a few hours in the early afternoon. 200 people were waiting in line for the Ferris wheel. This is SRN News.
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1: He will run it again. Somehow came through there. He's off to the races. Out across the 40. Midfield. Down the right sideline. 40, 30, 20, 10. 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
0: Supporting the purple and gold.
1: Chopper going to have to hustle. Second base comes up to get it. Throw to first. He's safe. And the game is over. Tallahassee wins and put him off the bag at first.
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7: With SRN News, I'm Bob Agnew in Washington. The 250th anniversary of American independence is colliding with some political polarization. Even a heat wave of celebrations ramp up today on the National Mall. The president's critics can't get enough of voicing their opposition to his policies and even to the country's history on this momentous day. But for President Trump and the hundreds of thousands who will gather on the National Mall today, they're looking forward to celebrating America and its legacy, not to mention its ongoing booming economy under President Trump's new accomplishments since his second term began. Three people perished. Seven others were rescued after a boat capsized in Wisconsin in a lake during a strong storm yesterday. Many injuries were reported also in the area. That's in Wisconsin's Walworth County. The storm toppled trees, knocked down power lines, and damaged buildings. Meanwhile, a wildfire threat remains high across several western states. This is SRN News.
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6: With SRN News, I'm Bob Agnew in Washington. Public policy expert and former Trump economic advisor Steve Moore told the Salem Radio Network it's a great time to be an American thanks to the Trump economy. All sorts of public events scheduled for the 4th of July on the National Mall in Washington, D.C. today. A number of events, and it will all culminate with President Trump tonight giving a speech. A rare surviving copy of the Declaration of Independence has turned up in London. It's the only known example of its kind outside of the United States. German Chancellor Friedrich Merz and his government coalition partners are presenting a comprehensive reform package. They did so this week with the goal of getting the country's sluggish economy back on track. The 34 measures include cuts to income tax for low and middle income families and an overhaul of the old pension system there, tougher rules for our employees' sick leave, and a reduction in the country's bureaucracy. This is SRN News.
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6: With SRN News, I'm Bob Agnew in Washington. President Trump speaking at Mount Rushmore last night, called the 4th of July holiday one of the most extraordinary days in the history of the world. He also told people that communism poses a serious challenge, especially since it's being embraced by many far-left voters inside the Democrat Party and many of the candidates that they've elected in the run-up to the midterm elections in the various primaries. Public policy expert and former Trump economic advisor Stephen Moore told the Salem Radio Network this week, it's a great time to be an American thanks to the president's economy. And the public policy expert says that there's nothing that can be done that would improve the economy compared to what the Republicans are doing, compared to what the Democrats are trying to enact with their communist-oriented policies. The top Republican in Congress, House Speaker Mike Johnson, meanwhile, says Americans need to be concerned about the Democrats' radical agenda. This is SRN News.
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4: With SRN News, I'm Bob Agnew in Washington. President Trump speaking at Mount Rushmore last night, calling the 4th of July holiday one of the most extraordinary days in the history of the world. He also spoke about the dangers of communism, an idea that is catching on among the left in this country, including with some leading Democrat candidates for the upcoming midterm elections. A top Republican in Congress says Americans need to be concerned about radical ideology coming now out of the Democrat Party. On the Salem News program this week on Capitol Hill with Tony Perkins, House Speaker Mike Johnson sounded the alarm and called for conservative Americans to get out and vote in the midterms. And he says that's the only way to stop that from kicking in across the country as it has in places like New York City. Public policy expert, former economic advisor to the president, Stephen Moore, says it's a great time to be an American on this 250th anniversary of the nation's birth. This is SRN News.
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5: With SRN News, I'm Bob Agnew in Washington. President Trump and the USA, for that matter, got an enthusiastic reception last night from a crowd at Mount Rushmore, where the president spoke about the importance of the 4th of July holiday and also contrasted its founding values with some of the ideology that's making its way to prominence inside the Democrat Party. Meanwhile, public policy expert and former Trump economic advisor Stephen Moore told the Salem Radio Network this week that it's a great time to be an American thanks to the Trump economy. All sorts of patriotic events scheduled for the 4th of July today on the National Mall. A rare surviving copy of the Declaration of Independence has turned up in London, a rare find this year. It's the only copy of its kind outside of the United States. German Chancellor Friedrich Merz and his government coalition partners are presenting a comprehensive reform package with the goal of getting the country's sluggish economy back on track. This is SRN News.
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2: SRN News, I'm Mary Rose. The 250th anniversary of American independence is colliding with political polarization and a heat wave as celebrations get underway across the United States Saturday. President Trump plans to speak on the National Mall in Washington before a massive fireworks show. Holiday fireworks are scheduled in Chicago and New York City, among other places. The East Coast is facing intense heat, causing some events to adjust or cancel. And three people have died and seven others were rescued after a boat capsized on a Wisconsin lake during a strong storm. Many injuries were reported Friday in Wisconsin's Walworth County as the storm toppled trees, knocked down power lines, and damaged buildings. Police are investigating the capsizing on Lake Geneva. The mayor declared an emergency and noted power outages and minor injuries. This is SRN News.
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4: With SRN News, I'm Mary Rose. The 250th anniversary of American independence is colliding with political polarization and a heat wave as celebrations get underway across the United States Saturday. President Trump plans to speak on the National Mall in Washington before a massive fireworks show. Holiday fireworks are scheduled in Chicago and New York City, among other places. The East Coast, though, is facing intense heat, causing some events to adjust or cancel. The country's celebrations are unfolding against the backdrop of a deep political divide this election year. Three people died and seven others were rescued after a boat capsized on a Wisconsin lake during a strong storm. Many injuries were reported Friday in Wisconsin's Walworth County as the storm toppled trees, knocked down power lines, and damaged buildings. This is SRN News.
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5: News. I'm Mary Rose. The nation is celebrating America's 250th anniversary, even as a dangerous heat wave threatens festivities. Millions across the country are doing their best to stay cool while enjoying the parades, tall ships, concerts, and fireworks. Heat alerts are in effect for about 150 million people as record temperatures prompt the cancellation of multiple outdoor events. The National Weather Service has also issued a severe thunderstorm watch for the Washington, D.C. area, which could impact plans for tonight's huge fireworks show on the National Mall. And the Aspen Acres fire southwest of Pueblo has grown to 85,000 acres with no containment. There have been 11,000 evacuations with about 200 homes and buildings burned. This is SRN News.
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4: SRN News, I'm Mary Rose. The nation is celebrating America's 250th anniversary, even as a dangerous heat wave threatens festivities. Millions across the country are doing their best to stay cool while enjoying the parades, the tall ships, concerts, and fireworks. Heat alerts are in effect for about 150 million people as record temperatures prompt the cancellation of multiple outdoor events. And a woman's solo journey from California to Hawaii in a rowboat is over in record time. Kelsey Findler arrived in Honolulu last night, becoming the fastest person to row solo across the Pacific Ocean. Findler left Monterey, California 44 days ago. She beat the men's solo row record by over a week and the women's record by over 40 days. She turns 32 tomorrow. This is SRN News.
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3: With SRN News, I'm Mary Rose. The nation is celebrating America's 250th anniversary. Even as a dangerous heat wave threatens festivities, the millions across the country are doing their best to stay cool while enjoying the parades, tall ships, concerts, and fireworks. Heat alerts are in effect for about 150 million people as record temperatures prompt the cancellation of multiple outdoor events. And a man was killed and three family members injured after being struck by lightning on a Florida beach. Authorities in Fort Myers say it happened Friday afternoon while all four victims were in the ocean. Fire Chief Scott Worth told Gulf Coast News one person was pronounced dead on the scene. The other three were listed in stable condition after being taken to nearby hospitals. This is SRN News.
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